0: KSR FM, the heart of KSA.
1: We refer to disturbed or abnormal eating habits as eating disorders. A number of conditions can express themselves in these harmful behaviors. Causes for eating disorders are usually found in an obsession with body weight, body shape, or food. These disorders can often have serious health effects. They can even cause death in some cases. There are a number of factors that can lead to eating disorders, including brain

ideology, personality, cultural ideals, and, in some cases, genetics. Anyone can succumb to eating disorders, no matter their age or gender. Nevertheless, adolescents and young women are especially likely to develop them. About 13% of young people up to the age of 20 may be affected by at least one kind of eating disorder. Here's a list of the most harmful eating disorders, as well as the serious consequences that can arise from them. Number 10. Night Eating Syndrome. This disorder is as common among women as among men. It is less well known than others, but occurs often enough to merit attention. Simply put, people with this disorder eat food during the night. They might hide food to eat when they are unobserved. They may also be overweight or have once had a substance abuse problem. Night eating syndrome can lead to high cholesterol levels, high blood pressure, and diabetes. Many people diagnosed with this disorder also suffer from depression and a range of sleep disorders. Anxiety also afflicts many of them, which can even exacerbate their night eating habit. What is especially interesting is that this disorder often manifests itself in people after they have failed to stick to a diet. These sufferers, in order to lose weight, limit their caloric intake during the day. Hunger, however, overcomes them at night and compels them to make up for the missing calories. Number 9. Nocturnal Sleep Eating Disorder. People with this disorder literally get out of bed during the night and eat, often excessively. One rather unique aspect of this disorder is that most people can't remember actually getting out of bed and eating. Even people who do remember their nocturnal activity are unable to prevent it by themselves. This disorder is very similar to sleepwalking, in the sense that it can be very difficult to wake someone who is sleep eating. During a sleep eating event, people's eating habits can be very different from their normal eating behavior. They may, for example, eat food items that they normally only eat in combination with other foods. Sugar, butter, jam are just a few examples. When sufferers are sleep eating, they usually eat foods that are very high in calories, especially sugary foods. As a result of the additional calories, these sufferers often gain weight. There are other dangers too. Sleep eaters might unintentionally eat something non-edible or combine foods in unhealthy ways. Number 8. Pregorexia. Some pregnant women act to prevent or regulate their weight, often to prevent gaining too much weight. Pregorexia describes behavior and symptoms during pregnancy that are similar to those exhibited in others suffering from eating disorders. Pregnant women who are more worried about their weight than about their health often engage in excessive exercise. Of course, due to their different physiques and physical condition, what is excessive for one woman might not be so for another. Yet women who typically train to the point of collapse are engaging in excessive behavior. What can make things even worse is that this obsession with weight will also affect how a woman eats. If she takes in too few calories, she could endanger the health of the unborn child. This can result in insufficient weight at birth, growth retardation, and even serious birth defects. Number 7. Bigorexia. Also known as muscle dysmorphia, bigorexia is a variant of body dysmorphic disorder. This occurs in people who think that their body is too small or skinny, insufficiently muscular or lean. This type of behavior most often occurs in males, but some females also have this disorder. These sufferers find defects in their body or figure that are not defects at all. They may also inspect their bodies for hours in a mirror and obsess over some tiny flaw. People with bigorexia engage in repetitive activities and rituals meant to increase muscle mass. What's interesting is that people with this disorder will often hide their sculpted physique under loose clothing rather than show it off. This is because they believe that anyone would be able to spot the physical flaws that they obsess over. Although this disorder involves other behavior, an obsession with one's body will often affect a person's eating habits. In an effort to attain or maintain their figures, sufferers might insist on eating specific foods. These people are typically fickle about what they eat and when, and they obsess about their diet most of the day.
Many of them will get extreme with their diets in order to gain muscle mass or eliminate body fat. They may also turn to steroids. This disorder actually arises from a powerful sense of inadequacy. This lack of self-worth can negatively affect other areas of their lives, including their relationships with others. Number 6. Avoidant Restrictive Food Intake Disorder. This is a new name for what was previously known as Selective Eating Disorder. The diagnosis for this disorder was once made exclusively in children 7 years old and younger. Although this disorder usually manifests in children during infancy or early childhood, it can persist into adulthood, and it is equally common in both men and women. People with this disorder often experience a distaste for certain smells, tastes, colors, textures, or temperatures. They may also simply lack interest in eating. Sufferers often lose a significant amount of weight, which can lead to nutritional deficiencies. Their psychological health might also be negatively affected, and they may lean on nutritional supplements to maintain their health. Number 5. Orthorexia nervosa. This disorder describes people who are obsessed with eating only pure and healthy foods. Such foods often include organic or health store foods. Sufferers of this disorder are extremely preoccupied with what they eat, how much they eat, and how their food is prepared. Their obsession with the ideal diet can reach such an extreme that should they violate their own dieting rules, they will actually punish themselves. This punishment can take the form of an even stricter diet or fasting. This obsession with healthy foods is what can make this disorder particularly dangerous. It can actually disable sufferers, taking over their life. This constant preoccupation with food can deprive life of joy. Everything else, school, work, personal relationships, take a backseat and become unimportant to someone suffering from orthorexia nervosa. Some people even take things so far that they suffer from life-threatening malnourishment. Number 4. Bulimia nervosa. Bulimia nervosa classifies people suffering this disorder either as purging bulimics or non-purging bulimics. After ingesting a large amount of food, the former will induce vomiting or use other purging methods in order to rid themselves of the calories. The latter, engage in excessive exercise. Many factors can lead to bulimia. Among these are an obsession with body weight or form, a compulsion to eat until it hurts, and a fear of weight gain. Bulimia is much more than binging and purging. Bulimics often go on restrictive diets between binges and abuse laxatives and herbal weight loss products. This eating disorder can have terrifying consequences. Yet those who suffer from it typically think that they will get away with their behavior. The potential problems associated with bulimia include kidney failure caused by excessive dehydration, addiction to laxatives, digestive problems, and severe tooth decay resulting from the stomach acid contained in vomit. Others can develop irregular heartbeats and die from heart failure. Females may also miss their periods. Number 3. Anorexia nervosa. This eating disorder tends to get the most attention from the media because sufferers become shockingly emaciated. A number of famous entertainers in particular have suffered from this, and their photos provide the media with sensational stories. People suffering from anorexia feel compelled to lose as much weight as they can by drastically restricting calories. In some cases, anorexics weigh less than 100 pounds, even though they are on average more than 5 feet tall. Yet, not every sufferer is obviously underweight. And despite what one often sees in the media, not every one of them is female. Moreover, their behaviors are not limited to extreme dieting. Some people with anorexia behave much like bulimics do. They may voluntarily purge themselves, as is common for bulimics. They may also exhibit rather unusual habits. Some, for example, do not like eating in the company of other people. Others are so obsessed with losing weight that they take diet pills in excessive amounts. They will even use diuretics to lower their weight, even though the weight lost is merely their own bodily water. Anorexia can lead to health complications that are every bit as grave as those caused by bulimia.
These complications include a decrease in white blood cell count, which weakens the immune system and leaves sufferers vulnerable to frequent illness. Anorexics are also at risk of malnutrition, tooth decay, thyroid problems, and seizures. Females often suffer from irregular periods. Anorexic behavior can also result in low blood potassium. This is a particularly dangerous threat to health, as it can lead to serious heart problems. Number 2. Binge eating disorder. Symptoms of this disorder are very similar to anorexia or bulimia. Sufferers commonly eat large quantities of food in a short amount of time. They usually feel helpless to control their consumption when binging. In contrast with the other disorders I've mentioned, bingers don't compensate for their consumption by limiting calories, purging, or exercising excessively. They feel disgusted with themselves after they have binged. Paradoxically, these feelings often cause them to binge again, regardless of whether they feel hungry or not. Bingers often appear perfectly normal to others because they tend to binge only when alone. This habit, however, can cause a number of very serious health problems, like heart failure, kidney disease, and diabetes. And of course, many of them become obese, which can also lead to other health problems. Number 1. Eating disorder not otherwise specified. Some people may behave in ways that are typical of a number of other eating disorders, yet not display all the behaviors necessary for making a specific diagnosis. These individuals then receive a diagnosis of eating disorder not otherwise specified. But this diagnosis is not very helpful for when it comes to treatment. The lack of a more specific diagnosis can leave sufferers feeling somewhat helpless and unsure as to whether they actually have a disorder. This, and the fact that many of them look perfectly normal, can make it very difficult for them to get effective treatment. Sufferers may have symptoms associated with anorexia, such as extreme calorie restriction, while at the same time also exhibiting purging behaviors, normally associated with bulimia. This condition, although rather vague, can pose a serious threat to a person's health. The consequences can even be life-threatening. Despite the large number of people who suffer from eating disorders, a stigma is still attached to them. This is unfortunate, as it can lead to misconceptions. This list, therefore, can be of great help in understanding the most dangerous types, as their consequences are not only physical in nature, but emotional as well. Anyone who suspects that they could have an eating disorder should seek the help of a licensed medical professional.

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0: Hello, animal lovers. Adventure and fun, here we come with some animal facts for you. Now, what's a newt? It's spelled N-E-W-T. Newts are small, semi-aquatic amphibians that they look like a cross between a frog and a lizard. Newts can be found all over the Northern Hemisphere, North America, Europe, Asia, and North Africa. Some live on land, while others live mostly in water. Now, there's one fascinating newt called the Iberian ribbed newt that has the most epic defense mechanism of all time. Now, when it's attacked, it turns its ribs inside out, with the bony ends piercing its own skin, creating protective spikes to ward off predators. Ouch! And that's not all. At the same time, it secretes a sticky, milky, poisonous goo that coats its skin, and so when the ribs pierce through the skin, they get coated in this goo, which is poison, turning the ribs into poisonous knives. And like the lizards that they look like, newts can regenerate their limbs, spinal cord, heart tissue, brain cells, and even their eyes. And that makes them interesting for medical researchers who study regeneration for humans. And they have been on at least 6 different space missions, which is actually not as glorious as it sounds since they were experimented on, including having limbs cut off and other things that scientists say will help humans on their travels to space. Fascinating creatures above all. And there you have it, fun facts from the animal world.
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2: Do you often wake up between 3 a.m. and 5 a.m.? Here's what it means. Human beings have an inherent and powerful connection to sunlight that evolved over thousands of years. Before the advent of electricity, we were bound by the constraints of daylight, and our sleep cycles followed suit. But today, electricity and technological stimulation allow our minds and bodies to be active after sundown, and this can wreak havoc on our health. With that said, many people manage to fall asleep easily, but often wake up at the same time in the middle of the night. This can be incredibly frustrating, especially if you can't fall back asleep and then you feel tired the next day. The concept of a body clock in Chinese medicine is a useful tool in understanding why this occurs. In Chinese medicine, energy

or qi, moves through the body's meridians and organs in a 24-hour cycle. Every 2 hours, qi is strongest within a particular organ and its functions. And that's not all. The body, mind, and emotions are inseparable in Chinese medicine, meaning that if you have disharmony in your physical body, it is tied to your emotional state. If you find yourself waking up at the same time every night, it could be because your body's trying to send you a message. So let's find out what your body's trying to tell you. Here's a list of the organs and emotions associated with different times during the night. Number 1. Waking up between 9 p.m. and 11 p.m. or soon after you fall asleep. This is the time of the triple heater or endocrine system, where the body's homeostasis is adjusted and enzymes are replenished. It is recommended to be asleep by this time so the body can conserve energy for the following day. If you manage to fall asleep between 9 and 11 but find yourself waking up, this suggests that your body is too stressed and is subconsciously in fight or flight mode. You may also find that your fearful or anxious thoughts become louder and make you feel either threatened or unsafe. This is the time of day when energy is also sent to replenish your immune system. So if you're feeling ill, you may experience stronger symptoms at this time. Be sure to complete important tasks before retiring for the evening. It can be helpful to keep a notepad by your bed. You can quickly scribble down anything that comes to mind. Then rest, knowing that you can address a new idea or any unfinished plans first thing in the morning. Also, it's not a good idea to give your body a huge evening meal to deal with. The body needs to concentrate on reorganizing and regulating anything that may have become imbalanced throughout the course of the day. You may also benefit from meditating or adopting a nighttime ritual to help you calm your mind. Number 2. Waking up between 11 p.m. and 1 a.m. In order to wake up feeling energized, you should definitely be asleep by this time. The gallbladder is most active during this part of the night, and this is often the time when people with gallbladder issues, including gallstones, experience pain. Since the gallbladder is responsible for breaking down fats in your body, waking up at this time every night could be a sign that you need to change up your fat intake, either by reducing it or focusing on the consumption of healthier fats and oils. On an emotional level, waking up between 11 and 1 every night may signify that you're harboring serious feelings of bitterness, resentment, or judgment. This means that it may help to spend some time during the day reflecting on your relationships with others and yourself. This will help release any negativity that might be blocking energy in your system. Number 3. Waking up between 1 a.m. and 3 a.m. If you're constantly waking up during this window of time, your liver may be telling you that it's not able to use its allocated time to rejuvenate, as it's overwhelmed by other tasks. Any congestion or toxicity in the liver may well be experienced as pain during these times. It's important to note that in our society, excess energy in the liver is quite prevalent. Our fast-paced, congested environment, constant exposure to toxins and pollutants, and toxic emotions such as anger and stress all directly target the liver. Muscle cramps and muscle injuries can also indicate a liver energy imbalance. As the liver is also responsible for regulating body processes, any condition where there are uneven or erratic symptoms such as PMS, mood swings, or irregular bowel habits may indicate a liver issue. The liver also supports the eyes and sight, so long hours straining your eyes at a computer screen will certainly weaken your liver. In addition to this, overindulgence in a poor diet that includes fatty foods, you'll do yourself a favor if you minimize the amount of greasy foods, sugar, and caffeinated beverages you put in your body. You may also want to try a detox that can help cleanse your liver. It will help get rid of any toxins that might be keeping it from functioning at its best. On an emotional level, waking up between 1 a.m. and 3 a.m. also signifies pretty serious feelings of anger, resentment, and frustration. Spend time reflecting on what's bothering you, and identify elements in your life that might be sources of negative energy. If you can, try to free yourself of those elements wherever possible. Number 4. Waking up between 3 a.m. and 5 a.m.
Waking up during this time indicates that you should probably turn your attention to your lungs, or more specifically, your breathing. This is the time of night that your lungs are functioning the most actively, so a disruption to your sleep could mean that there is something blocking your ability to take deep, restorative breaths. Most likely, this is linked to emotional factors and could mean that you're having trouble relaxing and accepting that there are things in life that you don't have control over. A 3 a.m. to 5 a.m. wake-up bracket might also be a result of grief, often associated with a loss. Either way, the key is to practice taking deep breaths and practice acceptance in an effort to free yourself of anxiety over things that are out of your hands. Number 5. Waking up between 5 a.m. and 7 a.m. Early morning is when your colon experiences its greatest flow of energy. It's primed to eliminate its contents from your body as effortlessly as possible. This is the best time to rise and start your day. This is also the best time to exercise, as vigorous physical activity will help to activate your chi. Any symptoms you experience during this time may indicate an imbalance in the colon and a need to pay attention to this organ, especially if they are digestive issues or involve constipation or diarrhea. Be sure to stay properly hydrated throughout the day, as this is one of the key components to a healthy colon. The main emotional aspects related to the colon involve the ability to let go or a tendency to hold on to issues, people, or situations. Often resolving any psychological issues related to holding on or letting go will help to reestablish colon health. Also, try to work consciously putting faith in things that you can't change and focus on what you can realistically do for your happiness and success. Many of us are habitual night owls and think nothing of it, especially if we're able to get a decent amount of sleep. But according to Chinese medicine, it's not only how much sleep you get that matters, but also when you get it. A bedtime no later than 10:30 p.m. is advised so that you're asleep by 11 p.m. when the gallbladder and the liver start to regulate qi, process emotions, balance hormones, and detoxify the body. According to Chinese medicine, the window from 11 p.m. to 3 a.m., which correlates with the gallbladder and the liver, is most important in terms of maintaining health, especially as we age. The idea is backed by modern science. We experience the deepest part of sleep during the first third of the night. This deep sleep is the most restorative part of our sleep. During these hours, the stress hormone cortisol is reduced, and parasympathetic nervous system activity increases. This allows us to fully rest and move away from the fight or flight responses that dominate during waking hours. This stage of sleep is associated with memory and learning. A lack of this type of sleep can not only result in waking up tired, but it can lead to reduced daytime functioning and alertness as well. Furthermore, human growth hormone, which is essential to repairing our bodies from daily injury and maintaining health, is released from 9 p.m. to 7 a.m., making each hour of sleep during this time critical. The Chinese medicine body clock offers great insight to the messages of your body. However, it's also important to use your intuition to determine if there may be another message that's trying to be delivered to you.

0: present the simple secrets for a happy life.
1: Do you often wake up between 3 a.m. and 5 a.m.? Here's what it means. Human beings have an inherent and powerful connection to sunlight that evolved over thousands of years. Before the advent of electricity, we were bound by the constraints of daylight, and our sleep cycles followed suit. But today, electricity and technological stimulation allow our minds and bodies to be active after sundown, and this can wreak havoc on our health. With that said, many people manage to fall asleep easily, but often wake up at the same time in the middle of the night. This can be incredibly frustrating, especially if you can't fall back asleep and then you feel tired the next day. The concept of a body clock in Chinese medicine is a useful tool in understanding why this occurs. In Chinese medicine, energy, or qi, moves through the body's meridians and organs in a 24-hour cycle. Every 2 hours, qi is strongest within a particular organ and its functions. And that's not all. The body, mind, and emotions are inseparable in Chinese medicine, meaning that if you have disharmony in your physical body, it is tied to your emotional state. If you find yourself waking up at the same time every night, it could be because your body's trying to send you a message. So let's find out what your body's trying to tell you. Here's a list of the organs and emotions associated with different times during the night. Number 1. Waking up between 9 p.m. and 11 p.m., or soon after you fall asleep. This is the time of the triple heater, or endocrine system, where the body's homeostasis is adjusted and enzymes are replenished. It is recommended to be asleep by this time so the body can conserve energy for the following day. If you manage to fall asleep between 9 and 11, but find yourself waking up, this suggests that your body is too stressed and is subconsciously in fight or flight mode. You may also find that your fearful or anxious thoughts become louder and make you feel either threatened or unsafe. This is the time of day when energy is also sent to replenish your immune system. So if you're feeling ill, you may experience stronger symptoms at this time. Be sure to complete important tasks before retiring for the evening. It can be helpful to keep a notepad by your bed. You can quickly scribble down anything that comes to mind. Then rest, knowing that you can address a new idea or any unfinished plans first thing in the morning. Also, it's not a good idea to give your body a huge evening meal to deal with. The body needs to concentrate on reorganizing and regulating anything that may have become imbalanced.

throughout the course of the day. You may also benefit from meditating or adopting a nighttime ritual to help you calm your mind. Number 2, waking up between 11 p.m. and 1 a.m. In order to wake up feeling energized, you should definitely be asleep by this time. The gallbladder is most active during this part of the night, and this is often the time when people with gallbladder issues, including gallstones, experience pain. Since the gallbladder is responsible for breaking down fats in your body, waking up at this time every night could be a sign that you need to change up your fat intake, either by reducing it or focusing on the consumption of healthier fats and oils. On an emotional level, waking up between 11 and 1 every night may signify that you're harboring serious feelings of bitterness, resentment, or judgment. This means that it may help to spend some time during the day reflecting on your relationships with others and yourself. This will help release any negativity that might be blocking energy in your system. Number 3, waking up between 1 a.m. and 3 a.m. If you're constantly waking up during this window of time, your liver may be telling you that it's not able to use its allocated time to rejuvenate as it's overwhelmed by other tasks. Any congestion or toxicity in the liver may well be experienced as pain during these times. It's important to note that in our society, excess energy in the liver is quite prevalent. Our fast-paced, congested environment, constant exposure to toxins and pollutants, and toxic emotions such as anger and stress all directly target the liver. Muscle cramps and muscle injuries can also indicate a liver energy imbalance. As the liver is also responsible for regulating body processes, any condition where there are uneven or erratic symptoms such as PMS, mood swings, or irregular bowel habits may indicate a liver issue. The liver also supports the eyes and sight, so long hours straining your eyes at a computer screen will certainly weaken your liver. In addition to this, overindulgence in a poor diet that includes fatty foods, you'll do yourself a favor if you minimize the amount of greasy foods, sugar, and caffeinated beverages you put in your body. You may also want to try a detox that can help cleanse your liver. It will help get rid of any toxins that might be keeping it from functioning at its best. On an emotional level, waking up between 1 a.m. and 3 a.m. also signifies pretty serious feelings of anger, resentment, and frustration. Spend time reflecting on what's bothering you, and identify elements in your life that might be sources of negative energy. If you can, try to free yourself of those elements wherever possible. Number 4, waking up between 3 a.m. and 5 a.m. Waking up during this time indicates that you should probably turn your attention to your lungs, or more specifically, your breathing. This is the time of night that your lungs are functioning the most actively, so a disruption to your sleep could mean that there is something blocking your ability to take deep, restorative breaths. Most likely, this is linked to emotional factors and could mean that you're having trouble relaxing and accepting that there are things in life that you don't have control over. A 3 a.m. to 5 a.m. wake-up bracket might also be a result of grief, often associated with a loss. Either way, the key is to practice taking deep breaths and practice acceptance in an effort to free yourself of anxiety over things that are out of your hands. Number 5, waking up between 5 a.m. and 7 a.m. Early morning is when your colon experiences its greatest flow of energy. It's primed to eliminate its contents from your body as effortlessly as possible. This is the best time to rise and start your day. This is also the best time to exercise, as vigorous physical activity will help to activate your qi. Any symptoms you experience during this time may indicate an imbalance in the colon and a need to pay attention to this organ, especially if they are digestive issues or involve constipation or diarrhea. Be sure to stay properly hydrated throughout the day, as this is one of the key components to a healthy colon. The main emotional aspects related to the colon involve the ability to let go or a tendency to hold on to issues, people, or situations. Often resolving any psychological issues related to holding on or letting go will help to reestablish colon health. Also, try to work consciously putting faith in things that you can't change and focus on what you can realistically do for your happiness and success. Many of us are habitual night owls and think nothing of it, especially if we're able to get a decent amount of

sleep. But according to Chinese medicine, it's not only how much sleep you get that matters, but also when you get it. A bedtime no later than 10:30 p.m. is advised so that you're asleep by 11 p.m. when the gallbladder and the liver start to regulate qi, process emotions, balance hormones, and detoxify the body. According to Chinese medicine, the window from 11 p.m. to 3 a.m., which correlates with the gallbladder and the liver, is most important in terms of maintaining health, especially as we age. The idea is backed by modern science. We experience the deepest part of sleep during the first third of the night. This deep sleep is the most restorative part of our sleep. During these hours, the stress hormone cortisol is reduced, and parasympathetic nervous system activity increases. This allows us to fully rest and move away from the fight or flight responses that dominate during waking hours. This stage of sleep is associated with memory and learning. A lack of this type of sleep can not only result in waking up tired, but it can lead to reduced daytime functioning and alertness as well. Furthermore, human growth hormone, which is essential to repairing our bodies from daily injury and maintaining health, is released from 9 p.m. to 7 a.m., making each hour of sleep during this time critical. The Chinese medicine body clock offers great insight to the messages of your body. However, it's also important to use your intuition to determine if there may be another message that's trying to be delivered to you.

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4: Hello everyone and welcome to the show. 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I'm your host Dr. Sabreen and Ali's on the controls. And this is SRFM, the heart of KSA. Today I want to talk about urinary tract infections, UTIs. A urinary tract infection is an infection caused by microbes. Most UTIs are caused by bacteria, but some of them can be caused by fungi and in rare cases by viruses. UTIs are amongst the most common infections in humans. UTIs cause more than 8.1 million visits to healthcare providers each year. About 60% of women and 12% of men will have at least one UTI during their lifetime.

So how does the urinary tract work? The role of the urinary tract is to make and store urine. Urine is one of the waste products of the body. It is made in the kidneys and travels down to the bladder. The bladder stores the urine until it is emptied by urinating through the urethra, a tube that connects the bladder to the outer skin. The kidneys are a pair of fist-sized organs in the back that filters the liquid waste from the blood and removes it from the body in the form of urine. Kidneys balance the levels of many chemicals in the body, such as sodium, potassium, calcium, phosphorus, and others, and they check the blood's acidity. Certain hormones are also made in the kidneys. These hormones help control the blood pressure, boost the red blood cell production, and help make strong bones. Normal urine has no bacteria in it, and the one-way flow helps prevent bacteria infections. But still, somehow, bacteria may get into the urine through the urethra and travel up into the bladder.

Symptoms of a urinary tract infection depend on what part of the urinary tract is infected. We have two types of UTIs. We have the lower tract UTI and the upper tract UTI, which are more rare and more severe than the lower UTIs. So the lower UTIs affect the urethra and the bladder, and their symptoms include burning or pain with urination. This is the most common symptom. Increased frequency of urination without passing much urine. Increased urgency of urination, bloody urine, cloudy urine, urine that looks like cola or tea, urine that has a strong odor, for women, pelvic pain, and for men, rectal pain.

Now, regarding the upper tract UTI, this affects the ureters and the kidneys. These can be potentially life-threatening if bacteria move from the infected kidney into the bloodstream. This condition will then be called urosepsis and can cause dangerously low blood pressure, shock, or death. Symptoms of an upper tract UTI include pain and tenderness in the upper back and sides, chills, fever, nausea, vomiting. So if you experience any of these symptoms, see your doctor immediately. We are going to take a quick musical break and we'll be right back. Our talk today is about UTIs, urinary tract infections. So stay tuned, we're only on SRFM, the heart of KSA.

Welcome back. You're listening to Your Health with Dr. Sabrine. Our talk today is about urinary tract infections, UTIs, which are one of the most common infections in humans. A UTI is an infection that is caused by microbes, usually bacteria, that affects the upper or lower urinary tracts.

Anything that reduces your bladder emptying or that irritates the urinary tract can lead to a UTI. There are also many factors that can put you at an increased risk of getting a UTI, such as age. Older adults are more likely to get UTIs. Having reduced mobility after surgery or being on prolonged bed rest. Having kidney stones. Having had a previous UTI. Having any urinary tract obstructions or blockages by an enlarged prostate or certain cancers. Having a prolonged use of urinary catheters, which may make it easier for bacteria to get into your bladder. Having diabetes. Being pregnant. Having an abnormal developed urinary structures from birth. And having a weakened immune system. Can UTIs be prevented? There are some steps that can be taken to avoid

UTIs, such as some forms of birth control, which are known to increase the risk of UTIs in women. Check with your healthcare provider about other types of birth control if the one you're actually on is causing you recurrent UTIs. Drinking plenty of fluids, approximately 2 liters per day, is the recommended amount to keep well hydrated. Don't put off urinating when you need to, and don't rush to finish. Holding in urine and not draining your bladder fully can increase your risk of UTIs. Drinking cranberry juice or having it in the form of tablets may also help prevent UTIs.

If you suspect that you have a UTI based on your symptoms, contact your doctors. Your doctor will review your symptoms and perform a physical examination. To confirm a diagnosis of a UTI, the doctor will need to test your urine for microbes. The urine sample needs to be a clean catch sample. This means that the urine sample is collected at the middle of the urinary stream rather than at the beginning. This helps to avoid collecting bacteria or yeast from the skin, which can contaminate the sample. Your doctor will explain to you how to get a clean catch. When testing the sample, the doctor will look for a higher number of white blood cells in the urine. This can indicate an infection. The doctor will also do a urine culture to test for bacteria or fungi. The culture can help identify the cause of the infection. It can also help your doctor choose the treatment. If the doctor suspects that the UTI is viral, special testing may need to be performed. Viruses are rare causes of UTIs, but can be seen in people who've had organ transplants or who have other conditions that weaken their immune system. If you're pregnant or have symptoms of UTIs, see your doctor right away. UTIs during pregnancy can cause high blood pressure and premature delivery. UTIs during pregnancy are also more likely to spread to the kidneys.

The treatment of a UTI depends on the origin. If it's bacterial, which is the most common, or if it's viral or fungal. The doctor will be able to determine which is which by looking at the test results. Bacterial UTIs are treated with antibiotics. Viral UTIs are treated with something called antivirals. Often the antivirals, such as the Cidofovir, is the choice to treat viral UTIs. And fungal UTIs are treated with what we call antifungals. Antibiotics for a UTI. The form of antibiotic used to treat a bacterial UTI usually depends on which part of the tract is involved. The lower tract UTIs can usually be treated with oral antibiotics, taking through the mouth, while upper tract UTIs will require intravenous antibiotics. These antibiotics are put directly into your veins. Sometimes bacteria can develop resistance to antibiotics. To reduce your risk of antibiotic resistance, your doctor will likely put you on the shortest treatment course possible. Treatment typically lasts no more than 1 week. Results from the urine culture can help your doctor select an antibiotic treatment that will work best against the type of bacteria that's causing your infection. This is all the time we have for today. This was Your Health with Dr. Sabrine. I want to thank you for tuning in, and I hope you've enjoyed the show. I'll see you next time. Bye.

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1: 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We got it straight from the best in line. That's right.
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1: 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We get the climate base is so right on track to keep you back to back and back again. 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
1: Ladies and gentlemen, without any further ado, you're listening to the best radio station in town, and that is Saudia Radio, your one-stop entertainment, the people's radio, and the heart of KSA.

Have you ever heard of the Pomodoro Technique time management tool? If you haven't, this episode is for you. The Pomodoro Technique is a time management method developed by Francisco Cirillo in the late 1980s. It uses a timer to break work into intervals, traditionally 25 minutes in length, separated by short breaks. The technique is named after the tomato-shaped kitchen timer that Cirillo used during his university years, which is known as a pomodoro in Italian, meaning tomato. Here's a breakdown of how the Pomodoro technique works. First, choose a task. Select a specific task that you want to work on. Then set the timer. Set a timer for 25 minutes, known as one pomodoro.

period is called a work interval. Then work on the task. Focus entirely on the chosen task during the 25 minutes interval without any distractions, and then take a break. When the timer goes off, take a short break of around 5 minutes. This is designated break interval. First, select a task. Select a specific task that you want to work on, then set the timer. Set a timer for 25 minutes, known as one Pomodoro. This period is called a work interval. Then work on the task. Focus entirely on the chosen task during the 25 minutes interval without any distractions. It's important then to take a break. When the timer goes off, take a short break of around 5 minutes. This is a designated break interval. And of course, don't forget to repeat. After the break, start another Pomodoro by setting the timer for 25 minutes and resume working on the task. Repeat this cycle for work and breaks. After completing a certain number of Pomodoros, usually 4, you can take a longer break, typically around 15 to 30 minutes. And of course, if you have wondered what are the benefits of the Pomodoro technique, here are the benefits. Number 1, increase productivity. Breaking work into smaller, manageable intervals helps improve focus and concentration, leading to increased productivity. Number 2, time management. The technique encourages you to estimate the time required for tasks accurately by tracking the number of Pomodoros needed for specific activities. You can improve your time management skills. Number 3, reduce procrastination. The Pomodoro technique provides a structured approach that can help alleviate procrastination. The short bursts of focused work followed by breaks make tasks feel more achievable and less overwhelming. Number 4, improved work-life balance. By incorporating regular breaks into your work routine, the Pomodoro technique promotes a healthier work-life balance. It helps prevent burnout and allows for rejuvenation, especially during short breaks. Number 5, enhanced awareness of time. The technique heightens awareness of how time is spent. By tracking Pomodoros, you gain insight into the time required for different types of tasks and can refine your future planning accordingly. It's important to note that Pomodoro technique may not be suitable for everyone or for all types of work. Some individuals may find that longer periods or uninterrupted work are more suitable for certain tasks. It's a flexible method that can be adapted to individual preference and needs.

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Ladies and gents, welcome on back to a new episode of Saudi Arabia's Urban Development Program. You're tuned in to SRFM, and I need to introduce you to Khuzam Digital Valley. Right now, as you listen to this, there is a race happening between countries. The prize is not oil or land or gold. The prize is computing power. Whoever has the most of it in the coming years gets to build the future, not just renting it from somebody else. And Saudi Arabia made a serious move in that race. In North Riyadh, in a place called Khuzam, at the major technology conference held in the capital, a project called Khuzam Digital Valley was announced. It's a district built specifically to house data centers. That's where we store all of our data, our photos, our information. Data centers are where we save our stuff. This is delivered in phases over the coming years, targeting up to 65 megawatts of capacity by 2033. The international technology companies have already signed on as its first customers. The people who build homes, the people who decide where a school goes so a children can walk or how wide a pavement should be. Now, Khuzam itself, because the ambition deserves the understood insight properly. It covers more than 45 million square meters. When it's complete, it is planned to hold over 52,000 homes and more than 281,000 residents. This is an entire city planned beautifully, rising inside the capital. And it sits in what has become one of the most important ground in the kingdom. You've got King Khalid International Airport nearby, along with the Expo 2030 site, King Abdulaziz Park, King Salman Stadium, and Princess Noura University. Drive north out of Riyadh today, and you're driving straight through the future of this country being laid down in real time, street by street. The homes are the part I find really impressive, guys. You've got villas and townhouses across a range of sizes, apartments overlooking Khuzam Park, gardens inside the development, schools, mosques, shops, even community centers. This is the hardest thing in all of urban planning to get right. Building tens of thousands

Now, sitting alongside all of this, a digital valley of roughly 200,000 square meters, and it's given purpose by this announcement. So what actually goes in on one of these buildings? Almost nobody has been inside one, and the reality is far more physical than the word cloud suggests. You could try to picture rows of tall metal cabinets standing like library shelves. And inside every cabinet, stacked from floor to ceiling, computers. Thousands of them. No desks, no keyboards. The machines simply run through the night. Throughout the weekend, every single holiday, never switched off. What is going to astonish a lot of people when they first walk in is the sound. It is a deep mechanical roar from thousands of cooling fans turning at once, loud enough that you raise your voice without realizing you've done it. The second is the cold. Computers throw off heat, so naturally, to combat that, you've got thousands of computers and you've also got cooling units to keep them cool. The other obsession in these buildings is never stopping. The entire design also considers safety. There are backup systems and backups behind those. So there's backups for backups. The ambition is that the grid could drop across the whole district and machines would carry on without pausing. So would you. So why does this matter where these buildings sit, right? This is a golden question. A computer in Frankfurt, Germany, does the same arithmetic as a computer in Riyadh. Well, part of it is distance. Distance costs time. Yes, very much so. Every kilometer between you and the machine adds delay. It is measured in fractions of a second. It really sounds like nothing, but until you remember that fractions of a second are exactly what you feel when you video call someone and it stutters or a page hesitates, yeah, then you start getting angry. Now you know why. Anyway, move the machines closer and everything sharpens. But even the bigger reason is where the nation's information lives. A great deal of what runs digitally in this region still sits on machines in other countries. This means our information travels abroad and comes back. There is a growing understanding worldwide that a country should be able to keep its data in its own soil, under our own laws. It could be health records, government services, banking. Then as well, you've got artificial intelligence, which arrived with an appetite the world was not ready for, truly. Every answer you get from an AI you just texted this morning burned through a startling amount of computing power somewhere in the world. And all of it lives in rooms very much like these. Demand globally is close to insatiable, guys. Which is why flat land near a reliable power source has become one of the most contested resources on the planet, and why moving early on this matters so much. And now here's the part of the Khuzam approach I genuinely find clever. Most countries, they built their technology zones out on their own. Khuzam does the opposite. The digital valley goes inside a residential community planned for 250,000 people. So the engineers and the technicians who work in those facilities can also live 10 minutes from their desks. Their children can also grow up in the same community. Another thing to consider, everybody, is that a Saudi teenager in Khuzam is going to grow up with a working data center down the road, as a normal building in their neighborhood where people they know go to work every morning. For most of the last century, we measured a city by what you can point at from a car. How many roads, how many tall towers, but an increasing share of what makes a modern city work is completely invisible to us. The cables, cold rooms full of humming machines, and none of it will appear on a postcard. Because this is truly a skeleton, a machine running, and they're hidden, and they are doing the heavy lifting and the work. The next time you're driving out north, or past the airport, through all of that construction, and you see a large plane.

building with almost no windows and a great deal of machinery on the roof, look at it properly. This is a country deciding it will own its own future, especially the digital one. Every day in Saudi Arabia is a bright new day and an exciting future. Ladies and gents, thank you all for tuning in to Saudi Arabia's Urban Development Program, and you are tuned in to SRFM. We'll catch you guys on the next one. Stay safe, take care, and be proud. Bye-bye for now.

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11: 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Oh.

Good morning. Good morning, everyone, and welcome to Good Morning KSA here on Saudi Radio. I'm Mona, and with me this morning, taking care of our sound, is our sound engineer, Zaki Al-Rifai.

Now today, I want to take you somewhere a little different. We're going to Saudi Arabia again, but after sunset. Think about the last time you were outside somewhere quiet just as the sun was going down. And maybe you're in a desert, near the sea, or in the mountains. Or maybe you're simply looking outside from your home. The light changes, the temperature slowly changes, the colors around you become softer. And then the sun disappears. A few minutes later, the first stars begin to appear, and suddenly the same place you knew during the day feels completely different. And that's what we're talking about today. Our episode is called When the Sun Goes Down, Saudi Arabia After Dark. And there's actually so much to talk about. We're going to look at the Saudi night sky and find out how people in the past used stars to travel and understand the seasons. We'll talk about beautiful places where you can see the stars clearly. We'll visit Al-Ula and find out why protecting darkness is actually important. Then we'll look at the animals that wake up when we're starting to slow down. Foxes, bats, and other creatures that prefer the cooler hours of the night. And later we'll come back to people, because Saudi Arabia After Dark is also about family gatherings, coffee, majlis, markets, historic Jeddah, Ramadan evenings, and the beautiful atmosphere of a desert camp at night. So we'll have nature, we'll have history, we'll have a lot of science, and we'll have culture, and of course some music along the way. Let's start with the sunset itself, and I think is something we see often that sometimes we don't really stop and watch it. But when you're somewhere away from buildings and traffic, especially in the desert, it can be beautiful. During the afternoon, the landscape can look very bright, the sun is strong, the sun may look pale, the mountains may look brown or gray. But when sunset comes, everything changes. The rocks can turn orange, red, or even pink. The sun becomes warmer in color, and the shadows become longer. Then, very slowly, you start losing the details around you. The mountains become shapes, the road becomes darker, and the sky becomes the most important thing you can see. I spend a lot of time outdoors and traveling around Saudi Arabia, and I think one of the nicest moments is that short time between day and night. Everything seems calmer. And if you're far enough from the city, you'll also start noticing something else. The silence, or what you think is silence. Because after a few minutes, you begin hearing things, maybe insects, birds, or maybe the wind, and maybe movement somewhere between the rocks. And because while we're preparing to end our day, for many animals, the day is just starting. We'll talk about them later, but first, we're going to look up. Because before we had GPS, before we had mobile phones, and before we had road signs, people had something else to help them find their way. They had the stars. And that's where we're going after our first song. So stay with me. After the song, we'll look at the Saudi night sky and find out how people once used the stars for direction, time, weather, and travel. Here's our first song of the morning.

we're back. You're listening to Good Morning KSA on Saudi Radio. I'm Muna. Before the song, we were watching the sunset, and I said that long before we had GPS and mobile phones, people had another way to help them travel. They looked at the sky. The stars were very important to people living and traveling across the Arabian Peninsula. Of course, people looked at stars because they were beautiful, but they also looked at them because they were useful. If you're traveling through an open desert, especially at night, you need to know where you're going. There may be no road, there may be very few landmarks, and in some areas, the landscape can look very similar in every direction. So experienced travelers learned to read the sky. They knew where certain stars appeared. They knew which direction they were moving, and they understood how the sky changed during different times of the year. Saudi historical sources talk about traditional knowledge known as anwa. This was connected with observing the stars and understanding their relationship with seasons and weather. People watch them when certain stars appears and disappears. They use these observations to understand changes in the season. They also connected some stars' patterns with rain and weather. And remember, this was extremely important. Today, if we want to know whether it might rain tomorrow, we check the weather forecast on our phones. But imagine living hundreds of years ago. It depended on what you could see around you. So the wind, the clouds, temperature, animals, plants, and sky. So if your life depended on animals and grazing land, rain was extremely important. And if you were farming, knowing the seasons was important. And of course, traveling, understanding the weather could be a matter of safety. So people became very good observers, and that's something I find interesting. Technology makes our life much easier today, but sometimes it also means we don't have to pay as much attention. When I'm driving, for example, somewhere I don't know, I simply follow the map on my phone. Turn left, turn right, continue straight, and sometimes if you ask me exactly which direction I was traveling, I probably wouldn't know. People traveling in the past couldn't do that. They had to know their environment. They needed to recognize mountains, to understand paths, to know where water could be found, and at night, they needed to understand the sky. The stars also help people understand time. Today, we look at our watches, but people can also understand time by watching nature, the position of the sun during the day, sunset, moonrise, and the movement of stars at night. And of course, the moon is still very important to us today. The Islamic calendar is a lunar calendar, so we continue to look at the moon to mark important months and occasions. Now, here's a simple question. How many stars or constellations could you recognize if I took you into the desert tonight? Well, maybe one, two, or for many of us, probably not very many. But when you go somewhere really dark, the number of stars can be surprising. Sometimes people who live in big cities don't realize how much of the

night skies they're missing. City lights make the sky brighter, and when the sky becomes brighter, the weaker stars disappear from our view. But drive away from the city. Wait for your eyes to get used to the darkness, as suddenly more and more stars appear. And under the night, well, the right conditions, you may even see the pale band of the Milky Way stretching across the sky. That's one of those moments where everybody suddenly becomes quiet. Other advice, if you ever go to stargazing, don't keep looking at your bright phone screen. Give your eyes some time to adjust, and after maybe 15 or 20 minutes in a dark place, you'll usually notice much more in the sky.

we're going to take this idea somewhere very special. We're going to Al-Ula, because Al-Ula is known for its rocks, archaeology, and history. But there's another part of Al-Ula that is worth talking about. It's darkness. And before, we continue, remember you can follow us on X, Saudi Radio, Saudi_radio. You can also find us on YouTube, and you can follow me, Mona Lisa, in Saudi, of course, on Instagram. And after this song, we're going to Al-Ula. We'll talk about stargazing, dark skies, and something you may not think about very often, light pollution. Stay with me.

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welcome back to Good Morning KSA. I'm Mono. Before the songs, we were talking about the stars and how people once used them as a natural map. And I said we were going to Al-Ula. Now, most of us know Al-Ula for its amazing landscape, huge rock formations, Hegra, the oasis, history, archaeology. But when the sun goes down, Al-Ula gives you something else, a beautiful night sky. Because when you're away from strong city lights, you can see so much more above you.

And this brings us to an interesting subject, the light pollution. When we hear the word pollution, we usually think about rubbish, smoke, plastic, or dirty water. We don't normally think about light, but too much artificial light can also affect the environment. For example, if a very strong outdoor light is pointing upward, much of that light is being wasted. It makes the sky brighter, and that makes it hard to see the stars. But there's another reason it matters. Animals also need darkness. Many animals naturally live according to a rhythm of light and dark. They know when to rest, when to hunt, when to move or hide, and artificial light can change that natural rhythm. The Royal Commission of Al-Ula has been working on outdoor lighting guidelines that help reduce unnecessary light and protect the natural night environment. Well, I really like the idea behind this. We're developing, building, we need roads and buildings and light, of course. But at the same time, we can ask, how do we use light in a smarter way? How can we light the places that need light without making the whole sky bright? And how can we keep something that people have been able to enjoy for thousands of years, a clear night sky? And I think darkness is something we normally don't think of as valuable. But imagine if one day we could no longer see the stars clearly anywhere and we would suddenly understand exactly what we had lost. In Al-Ula, stargazing has also become an experience for visitors. People can go out into the desert, use telescopes, learn about stars and planets, and hear stories about how people in the region once used the sky. One of these areas connected with stargazing is Al-Gharamil, outside Al-Ula. It has unusual rock formation and very little artificial light. And at night, those rocks almost become silhouette against the sky. Imagine sitting there, no traffic, no tall buildings, no television, no city noise, just the desert, rocks, a huge sky, and maybe the Milky Way above you. Sometimes the best experience doesn't need very much. You don't need entertainment every second, you don't need music playing or your phone. Sometimes you just need a place that allows you to be quiet. And Saudi Arabia has many places where you can experience that. Al-Ula is one of them. But you can also find beautiful night skies in other remote desert areas, mountains, and protected environments across the kingdom. And there's another reason nighttime in the desert is interesting. While we're looking upward, there's a completely different world waking up around our feet. During the day, we think, the desert looks empty, but wait until the temperature drops. Some animals that have been hiding all day, they're gonna come up. So let's meet some of them. Of course, we're gonna have a song coming up. After the song, we're going to discover Saudi Arabia. We'll meet a small animal that moves almost like a tiny kangaroo. We'll talk about foxes and bats and find out why nighttime can be the busiest part of the day in the desert. And here's our next song.

So why is that? One of the main reasons is very simple, heat. Imagine being a small desert animal and trying to spend the whole afternoon running around under the summer sun. You would use a lot of energy, you would need more water, and you could easily overheat. So many animals have a much better idea. They rest during the day and they come out when it's cooler. One very interesting Saudi desert animal is the Arabian jerboa. Well, it's a small animal, but it has very long back legs. When it moves, it jumps, so if you see one quickly, you may think of a tiny kangaroo. It also has a long tail that helps it balance, and during the hot part of the day, well, they stay inside its burrow, and then after sunset, it comes out to look for food and move around. I think animals like this are a perfect example of how nature adapts. Look at its body and you can see how well it fits the desert. Long legs, a light body, color that helps it blend with the sand, and, well, a place where it can escape the heat. Nature is very clever. Then we have also foxes, of course. Different fox species like in Saudi Arabia, including foxes that are well adapted to desert conditions, they're everywhere almost in the desert. And again, they're often much more active after sunset. And if you've ever camped in a remote area, you may see footprints in the morning and realize that something walked very close to you during the night. You were sleeping, but the desert wasn't. So now let's talk about the owls. Well, owls are perfectly nighttime hunters, and they have a very good hearing. They can see well in low light, and they fly very quietly. In Saudi Arabia, we have species as the Pharaoh Eagle Owl, and it feeds on small animals and plays an important role in the ecosystem. Sometimes we only think about big famous animals when we talk about wildlife, but we think about Arabian, gazelle, leopards, but ecosystem also depend on the smaller animals, and like the reptiles, bats, and every animal has a role. Let's talk about bats. Some people really don't like bats. Maybe it's because we usually see them in scary movies, but bats are actually very interesting. They're mammals and they come out mainly at night, and many species are useful because they eat insects, and other bats can also help with pollination. So Saudi Arabia has different bat species living in caves, rocky areas, islands, and other environments. So when you see a bat flying around at night, it isn't just something mysterious in the darkness, it's part of the natural system. And this is something I always like to remind people when we talk about the desert. Don't look at a dry landscape and immediately think there's nothing there. There may be a lot of life. You simply can't see it at the moment, but some animals are underground and some are resting between rocks. Some come out only at night, and some are so well camouflaged that you can walk very close to them without noticing them. This is also why we have to be respectful when we're outdoors. And if you're camping, don't leave rubbish, don't disturb animals, and don't chase animals for photographs, and don't feed wildlife. We're visitors in their environment. Enjoy nature, take pictures, observe, but let wildlife remain wild. That's the best way to experience it.

And while you're with us, remember you can follow Saudia Radio on X, Saudia_radio, and you find us on YouTube at Saudia Radio. And if you like to see some of my own travel and outdoor experiences around Saudi Arabia, you can follow me on Instagram at Mona Lisa in Saudi. Now, we spent quite a lot of time away from people. We've been under the stars. We've been

in watching animals, but Saudi Arabia After Dark has another side, a much more social side, because when the sun goes down, people come out. And after the next song, we're leaving the quiet desert and coming back into Saudi life. We'll talk about evening gatherings, historic Jeddah, cafes, the Majlis, Saudi coffee, and Ramadan nights. So stay with me.

welcome back. You're listening to Good Morning KSA. I'm Muna. Before the song, we were talking about Saudi wildlife after sunset. Now it's our turn because we also change our routine when the sun goes down. Especially during the warmer months, the evening can feel like a new beginning. The weather becomes more comfortable, families go out, restaurants become busier, and coffee shops fill up. People walk along waterfronts, markets become active, and friends meet. And conversations last much longer than they were supposed to. So if you've lived in Saudi Arabia for any length of time, you know exactly what I mean. You can say, I'm just going for coffee, and somehow 3 hours later, you're still sitting there talking. Nighttime is very social here. And of course, the rhythm becomes even more special during Ramadan. Day and night almost change places, and after iftar and prayer, people go out, families visit each other, markets become busier, and coffee shops stay open late. And people walk through neighborhoods and heritage areas, and in some cities, activity continues until very late at night. One beautiful example is historic Jeddah, Al-Balad. I think Al-Balad is beautiful during the day, but at night, it has a completely different atmosphere. The old buildings are lit, the roisheens stand out, the narrow streets are full of people. You smell food, coffee, spices, and scents, and you hear people talking, many children playing, and music or cultural life activities, and suddenly those historic buildings don't feel like museum pieces. They feel alive. And I think that's very important when we talk about heritage. Heritage is not only something old that we protect, it can also be something we continue to use. If people still walk through an old neighborhood, meet there, eat there, listen to stories there, and enjoy the space, then the heritage continues to have a life. Now let's move from the street into the home. The majlis is one of the most important spaces in Saudi social life. It's where we welcome the guests, where family and friends gather, and of course, coffee and dates are a big part of that hospitality. And evening gatherings can be very relaxed. People sit together, coffee keeps being served, conversation moves from one subject to another, and someone tells a story, remembers something that happened 20 years ago, and suddenly you realize how late it is. Now, take the same idea and move it outside. A desert camp, a traditional tent, maybe a small fire, Saudi coffee, a cool night, and a sky full of stars. And for me, this is one of the nicest experiences. During the day, the desert can feel huge and very open, but at night, when everybody sits together around a fire, it becomes almost intimate. And if you've ever camped in Saudi Arabia, you've probably experienced something else. You arrive in the afternoon and think, it's warm, I definitely don't need a jacket. And by late evening, you're searching everywhere for that jacket. Desert temperature can change a lot between day and night, and so never underestimate the Saudi desert.

So if we try to describe a Saudi evening only through sound, what would we hear? Conversation, coffee being prepared, the sound of cups, maybe a fire, wind, and perhaps music. If you're sitting somewhere deep in the desert, that's another amazing experience. And sometimes that silence and the nice is the really the nicest sound of all. So now it's time that I want to bring our episode back to nature. Because we've talked about stars, we've talked about animals, we've talked about people, but there is one idea that connects all of them. We all need nighttime. And that brings us today to Saudi Spotlight. After this song, it's time for our Saudi Spotlight. We'll talk about why protecting the night sky matters and why darkness itself can actually be part of protecting nature. And here's our next song.

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1: And we're back for the final part of today's Good Morning KSA. Before the song, we were enjoying Saudi life after sunset, historic Jeddah, the Majlis Coffee, the Desert Camp, and now it's time for today's Saudi Spotlight. Well, today our spotlight is on something we cannot hold in our hands, the night sky. Earlier we talked about Al Ula and the work being done there to reduce unnecessary outdoor lighting. And I want to come back to that because I think it's a very interesting environmental idea. We normally think the answer to darkness is simply add more light, but actually good lighting is not always about having more light. It's about having the right light in the right place. If you're, lighting a road, the light should help people see the road. And if you're lighting a walkway, it should help people see the walkway. But if a large amount of that light is going upward into the sky, we're not really using it efficiently. And when too much artificial light spreads into natural areas, it can affect animals that depend on darkness, like birds, foxes, bats, insects, and small animals. The natural routine developed around day and night, so protecting natural darkness is also part of protecting wildlife. And there's also human sight. Imagine a child growing up in a large city and never really seeing the Milky Way. Then one night, that child goes into the desert and sees it for the first time. Their experience can stay with them forever. So perhaps our night sky is also part of our natural heritage. People traveling through Arabia hundreds of years ago looked at those stars. Their grandparents looked at them. Generation before them looked at them. And hopefully generations after us will still be able to see them. So, our Saudi spotlight today is a very simple idea. Sometimes protecting nature means protecting what we can see, and sometimes it means protecting the darkness around us, of course. And before we close, we'll have one final reminder. You can follow Saudi Radio on X, Saudi underscore radio. You can find Saudi Radio on YouTube, and you can follow me, Mona, on Instagram at Mona Lisa in Saudi. And we're almost at the end of today's journey. This morning we started with a simple sunset, then we looked up the stars and discovered how people once used the night sky to find direction, understand time, and follow the seasons. So we traveled to Al Ula and talked about clear skies and the importance of reducing unnecessary light. Then we looked down at the desert and met the animals that wake up when the temperature drops. Foxes, bats, and, well, many others. And that reminds us that the desert doesn't go to sleep at night. Then we came back to ourselves, to historic Jeddah, the Majlis, Saudi coffee, family gatherings, and those beautiful desert evenings when we sit around a fire and suddenly forget about time. And maybe that's what I want you to remember for today's episode. When the sun goes down, Saudi Arabia doesn't simply become dark. It changes. Some places become quieter, other places become busier. Animals wake up, people gather, the stars appear, and this same landscape can suddenly tell you a completely different story. So maybe tonight, if you have the chance, look up. Even if you're just outside your home, look at the moon, find one bright star. And if one day you find yourself somewhere far away from the city lights, put your phone away for a few minutes, give your eyes time, and just enjoy the sky. Well, thank you for spending this morning with me. I'm Mona, and you've been listening to Good Morning KSA here on Saudi Radio. And as always, a big thank you to our sound engineer, Zakir Rifai. And stay tuned on Saudi Radio. And I hope you'll join me, Mona, together with Zakir Rifai again for another edition of Good Morning KSA. Until then, have a beautiful day. Take care and enjoy the rest of your morning. Now, we'll leave you with a song.

Ladies and gentlemen, boys and girls, you're tuning into the best station in town. That's right, it's SRFM.

If you want to learn about the best time management method, this is for you. One of the best time management methods is the Pomodoro technique, which was developed by Francisco Carrello in the late 80s. It is named after a tomato-shaped kitchen timer that Carrello used during his university studies. The technique is designed to improve focus and productivity by breaking work into intervals, usually 25 minutes in length, separated by short breaks. Here's how the Pomodoro technique works. First of all, you need to choose a task. Select a specific task or project that you want to work on. Then set the timer. Set a timer for 25 minutes, which is known as the Pomodoro. During this time, you'll focus solely on the task at hand and work without any distractions. Then it is time to take a break. When the timer goes off after 25 minutes, take a short break of 5 minutes. Use this time to relax, stretch, or do something not related to work. After this break, all you have to do is to repeat the process. After the short break, set the timer again for another 25 minutes and continue working on the task. Each 25-minute work interval is called a Pomodoro. Then, it will be the time so you can take a long break. After completing 4 Pomodoros, take a longer break of around 15 to 30 minutes. This break allows you to reset and recharge before starting the next set of Pomodoros. And hey, don't forget to track your progress. Keep track of the number of Pomodoros you complete throughout the day. This helps you gain insight into your productivity and identify patterns or areas where you might need improvement. The idea behind the Pomodoro technique is that the time constraints and breaks help maintain focus and prevent burnout. By working in shorter, focused bursts, you can improve your efficiency and productivity. Additionally, the regular breaks allow for rest and prevent mental fatigue. While the traditional Pomodoro technique uses 25 minutes work intervals, you can adjust the duration based on your preferences and the nature of your work. Some people find that shorter or longer intervals work better for them. There are also various apps and timers available that you can use to help you implement the Pomodoro technique by tracking your work intervals and breaks. Overall, the Pomodoro technique can be a helpful tool for managing your time, increasing productivity, and maintaining focus on your tasks.

Hello, everybody. We're going to be talking all about how Saudi Arabia is changing the way we live, travel, and spend our time. Let me start with a question. Is someone who hasn't visited Saudi Arabia in, let's say, 10 years, came back today, would they recognize the country? Of course, they would.

recognize the people, the food, the language, the traditions. But when it comes to what you can actually do here, I think they might be surprised. Because Saudi Arabia has changed a lot. And I'm not just talking about the big projects that we hear about all the time. I'm talking about everyday life. Where we go on the weekend. How we spend our free time. Where we travel. The events we attend. And the sports we play. The places we take our friends. And even the way we experience our own culture. And there are some interesting numbers behind this. According to the 2025 Quality of Life Program report, Saudi Arabia welcomed more than 32 million domestic and international visitors during the summer. That's a huge number. And tourism spending exceeded 53 billion riyals. International tourist arrivals also increased significantly. So the question becomes, why are more people coming to Saudi Arabia? Is it the landscapes? Is it the food? Is it the history? Is it the entertainment? Is it the business? Is it curiosity? Or maybe it's a little bit of everything. Let's imagine something. You have a friend visiting Saudi Arabia for the first time. They call you and say, okay, I have one weekend. Show me Saudi Arabia. Where are you taking them? Are you taking them to historic Jeddah? Are you going to Al Ula? Are you showing them the Red Sea? Are you taking them to Riyadh for restaurants and entertainment? Maybe Abha for the mountains? Maybe somewhere completely different. And I think this is one of the most interesting changes happening in Saudi Arabia. We're not only building places for tourists. We are creating more reasons for people who already live here to explore their own country. Think about it. How many times have you said, oh, I've never been there, and it's literally in your own country? I think a lot of us are guilty of that. Sometimes we dream about traveling across the world, but we haven't even finished exploring Saudi Arabia. And now there are more reasons to do exactly that. And tourism isn't just about tourists, because when more people visit a city, it can change the city itself. More restaurants, more hotels, more events, more transportation, more jobs, more businesses, more things to do. And according to the report, the Quality of Life program contributed 78 billion riyals to Saudi Arabia's GDP and helped create around 387,000 jobs. So when we talk about quality of life, we're not just talking about having fun. We're also talking about opportunities. Because imagine you're a young person who wants to work in events, hospitality, filmmaking, or tourism, maybe even sports, entertainment, marketing, or technology. When an entire industry grows, suddenly there are more doors opening. And sometimes the biggest change isn't one huge project. It's the number of opportunities created around it. Now let's talk about something a little more personal. What does quality of life actually mean to you? Because that's the difference for everyone. For one person, quality of life might mean having a beautiful park near their home. For someone else, it might mean having a great gym. For another person, it's being able to go to a concert on a Thursday night. And for another, it's having a quiet coffee shop where they can sit and read. Maybe it's having cultural events. Maybe it's restaurants. It's also walking by the sea. It's having sport facilities nearby. And maybe it's simply having more things to do with your family. And that's what makes this idea interesting. Quality of life isn't one thing. It's a collection of small

things that make everyday life more enjoyable. And one of the areas that's growing is sports. The report says 51.1% of adults in Saudi Arabia are now physically active, and more than 230,000 people have benefited from the Sports for All platform, which include more than 9,000 sports groups. Now, when I hear sports, I don't immediately think about becoming an Olympic athlete. I'm thinking about normal people. Your friend who suddenly became obsessed with paddle, your cousin who joined a running club, someone who started Pilates, someone who goes cycling every weekend, someone who plays volleyball with friends, someone who started swimming, and I think that's an important change. Exercise isn't necessarily something you have to do alone anymore. It can actually become a social activity. You don't just go to the gym. You meet people, you join a group, you make friends. You have something on your calendar that gets you out of the house. And sometimes that's what keeps you going. Because let's be honest, if your friend is waiting for you at 7 p.m. for your workout, you're probably more likely going to show up. And of course, then there's entertainment. The report says Saudi Arabia had 954 licensed entertainment venues. That's a lot of places. And think about how different our conversations are now. Instead of, what are you doing this weekend? You might hear, are you going to this concert? Did you see who's performing? Have you been to that new place? Are you going to that festival? Did you try this new restaurant? Are you watching the game? There are simply more and more and more options. And I think that interesting question is not, do we have more entertainment? We clearly do. The interesting question is, what kind of entertainment do you actually enjoy? Are you a movie person? A sports person? A concert person? A festival person? Maybe museums? Maybe restaurants? Or are you the person who just wants to sit at home with your favorite show, order some food? Because honestly, that is also a perfectly good weekend. But here's something I really like about the changes happening in Saudi Arabia. It's not only about creating new things. It's also about bringing attention back to history, which means architecture, heritage, art, language, traditional culture. The report highlighted the opening of the Prince Mohammed bin Salman Global Center for Arabic Calligraphy in Medina and the Red Sea Museum in historic Jeddah. And there are now 232 visitable national heritage sites. That's important because when people visit a country, they don't just want to see the newest building. They want to understand the place. They want to know who lived here, what happened here, what did people eat, what did they build, what traditions survived, what makes this country different from anywhere else. And that's where tourism and culture meet. And speaking of culture, let's talk about architecture. The Saudi architecture map introduced 19 architectural styles inspired by different parts of the kingdom and its cultural heritage. And I think architecture is something we sometimes don't notice until someone points it out. You walk into a neighborhood and you know immediately where you are. You see certain colors, certain shapes, certain materials, certain patterns, and suddenly you realize architecture can actually tell a story. It can tell you about the climate, the geography,

history, the people who lived there, the traditions of the region. And as Saudi Arabia develops and becomes more modern, there is also this question, how do we become modern without losing what makes us Saudi? And that's an interesting conversation, because the future doesn't have to look completely different from the past. Maybe it can take elements from both. Now let's bring this back to us. When we hear numbers like 32 million visitors, 53 billion riyals, 387,000 jobs, 954 entertainment venues, it can feel very big, almost too big. So let's make it simple. Imagine your normal weekend. You finish work. You get in the car. Where do you go? Maybe you go to the gym. Maybe you meet your friends. You grab coffee. You go to a restaurant. Maybe there's an event. Maybe you go to the cinema. A walk. You play some sports. You visit an exhibition. Maybe even you go to a different city. You travel outside of your city. You discover a place you've never been before. That's quality of life. It's not always one massive experience. Sometimes it's having more choices. And maybe that's the biggest story behind all of these numbers. Saudi Arabia isn't only trying to become a place people visit. It's also becoming a place where people can experience more culture, more entertainment, more sports, more tourism, more business opportunities, and more reasons for all of us to get out there and explore.

Ladies and gents, welcome on back to a new episode of Cybersecurity Daily, just for you, and you're tuned in to SRFM. Today, let's get serious and talk about the strangers in our children's video games. This is an important topic, ladies and gentlemen. Consider this an awareness, right, to help us be more connected with our young ones. Your son or your daughter is upstairs, the door is open, they've got their headphones on. Just imagine the scene, right, and they're shouting at a screen. You know exactly where he is because you can hear them. He's in the house and he's safe. You don't have a single thought about him for a couple of hours. He's also talking to an adult he has never met. He's probably been talking to this person every single day for 3 weeks through this video game, who has probably bought them things or recently suggested he not mention any of this to you. Ladies and gentlemen, this is not a horror film. This is an ordinary evening in great many homes. And it happens through video games. Now, this is not for us to call all video games evil or bad. This is an important point, everybody. Most parents go wrong because it is completely understandable. We still picture gaming the way it is when we were young. One child, one screen, and one increasingly furious attempt to beat a level. This is not what our children are doing. Modern games are not games in the sense at all. They're kind of like social spaces if you think about it. Your child is playing alongside real people in real time from many parts of the world. And built into nearly all these games are tools, right? You could think of text chats, voice chats, private messages, even friend requests. That being said, ladies and gentlemen, this is not a design flaw. This is the entire appeal. Children play games because they're entertaining, just like how we used to play football in the streets after school. But that is simply where their friends are. But a street has adults walking past it. A street has a neighbor who notices someone they don't recognize standing a bit too close. But a video game, unfortunately, has none of that. So let me walk you through how someone actually operates in that space. Dear listeners, the pattern is quite simple and remarkably consistent. Once you see it, you won't miss it. It does not begin with anything creepy. This is the first thing to understand, and it is the reason many parents miss it. It begins with being useful. He is good at the game. Your child is not. So he helps. The stranger is good at the game. Your child might not be. So the stranger helps, gives advice. He's patient. He carries your child through the level that they've been stuck on for a long time. And he's encouraging in a way that other children in the game are almost never encouraging. Because children online are ruthless with each other. Now, think about the emotional position that creates. Children spend their whole lives being instructed by adults. Now, don't eat this, wear that, finish your homework, get off the screen. What they're not used to is an adult treating them as an equal, taking them seriously, and being genuinely impressed by something they can do. It's designed to feel that way. Next, you could expect to see gifts, and this is where parents underestimate what's happening. Because to an adult's eye, it looks like nothing. Nearly all these games sell things. It could be certain outfits or characters or weapons, maybe in-game currency. So to you, it is a cartoon costume and you can't understand why anyone would pay money for it. But to a 12-year-old, it is a status. It is the thing that everyone at school is discussing. So maybe a stranger buys it for them. Two things are happening right there. Your child feels real, genuine gratitude. And gratitude builds attachment faster than almost anything. And a debt is created. Nobody says the word debt out loud. It does not need saying. A child simply knows that this person has been kind to them, and children are not built to ignore that. Ladies and gentlemen, I'm setting the premise for us to also understand, right? Raising awareness is also about empowering our knowledge, and knowledge is power at the end of the day. So we're setting up the scene to help each and every one of you stay informed, stay up to date, understand what's really happening around the world, especially in the digital world, such as video games, and how we act accordingly. Not to carry too much of the story, but what you would expect is that the conversation was going to move forward. Out of the game, probably added onto other social media apps where there's no moderation, right?
This step happens in almost every case. The game is where they meet, somewhere else is where the harm could happen. Then probably the secrecy, which is the clearest warning sign of all, and the one worth teaching your child to recognize early on. Your parents would not really understand this. They would probably make you stop playing. Let us just keep this between us. This is probably the type of stuff or the conversation that goes back and forth between them. The moment your child is keeping a secret from you, your protection is not weakened. It's gone. Because the entire safety system for a child is their willingness to tell you something. From there, it can go in different directions, depending on what the adult is after. It could be money, it could be account theft. And the cruelest detail in the whole business is that when a child is threatened, they usually do not come to you. They keep paying, or keep sending, or simply go quiet, because they are more frightened of your reaction than of the person threatening them. The fear of being in trouble is the lock on the door. Sitting alongside all of that is a simpler layer of ordinary fraud, aimed squarely at children who play games. Free currency if you just enter your account details right here. A cheap account for sale from someone you've never met. Maybe a trade where they promise faithfully to send their item once you send yours. It could be in the form of a link. A link to a page that looks exactly like the video game's login screen. Children, unfortunately, fall for these constantly, not because they're foolish, but because the offers are built precisely around what a child wants, and they have no real experience of being deceived by anyone. So the goal is, what do we do about this as parents? The instinct is to take the console away, right? That's the first instinct that many parents will have. And that is the one response, reliably, that makes things worse. The single most valuable thing you can do costs nothing and takes about a minute. Sit down with your child and tell them clearly that if anything ever happens online that scares them or makes them feel uncomfortable, they can come to you. They won't be in trouble and you will not take the game away. See, that sentence, everybody, is worth more than every parental control setting combined. Because all of the serious harm in these situations continue for one reason, which is the child was too frightened of the consequences to speak. Take the fear away, you take away the leverage. A child believes that telling you will make their life worse. So they don't tell you, and everything else you do is just probably decoration. Also, beyond that, know what they are playing and who they're playing with. Right? Do it out of interest rather than just a hovering surveillance. Ask them to show you, right? Befriend them. Sit with them. Tell them, oh, what's this game? Could you tell me more about it? Sit down. Now you're secretly observing, but at the very same time, you're also protecting them. Moreover, it's also nice to spend time with them, so either way, it doubles as an overall benefit for you. Let them teach you, which they will actually enjoy enormously because it reverses the usual order of things. Ask who they play with and how they know them. A child who chats to you about their game most days is far harder to isolate than a child who plays behind closed doors in silence. This is an important layer to add, which is the settings. Every major game and console has parental controls, and most families never even open that menu. You can restrict who is able to message your child, you can switch off chat with strangers entirely, you can limit friend requests to people they actually know. Takes 10 minutes. Here's the last thought. We're very good at the physical version of this. We teach children not to get into cars with strangers. We teach them not to talk to strangers. But then we hand them a device that lets several thousand strangers speak directly into their ears in their own bedrooms. But we say nothing. Because they're upstairs and they're safe and we can't hear them. They're not out of the house. The house simply just got bigger than we realized. Remember these practical, helpful advice tips, and I really hope that it helps. At the end of the day, you're building a better connection with your child, you're protecting them, being safe, and taking an interest in their day-to-day life. The online world is not a bad place. Although it may have bad corners, it's important for us to be involved in their lives in the most positive way. Ladies and gents, thank you all for tuning in. This has been Cybersecurity Daily, just for you, and you're tuned in to SRFM. Bye-bye for now.

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1: Hello everyone and welcome back to SRFM. You're listening to me, John Andrews, and I hope your week is unfolding wonderfully and that you're having a fantastic day wherever you have to be and whatever it is you are doing. I'm so glad you're listening to us. Thank you for joining us. I want to begin our time together today by inviting you to take a brief moment of reflection. The next time you step out of your front door, whether you are driving back home after a productive day in the office, heading out to an evening errand, or simply grabbing a coffee with friends, I want you to pause and truly take in the environment around you. Pay close attention to the sheer vibrancy and physical energy that has blossomed in our cities and our neighbourhoods. It's almost impossible not to notice, isn't it? If you look around, you'll see sprawling, beautiful, illuminated walking and running tracks filled with people of all generations. You'll see families gathering in neighborhood parks, enjoying the fresh air while kids play freely on modern recreational grounds. Look over at the commercial centers and dedicated sports plazas, and what do you see? You see the brilliant floodlights of paddle courts glowing late into the night, packed with friends engaged in lively doubles matches. You see boutiques, fitness studios, specialized martial arts academies and multi-sport complexes opening their door along almost every major avenue and boulevard across the city. Now, if we reflect on how sports, fitness and recreational activities used to be structured, we could truly appreciate how remarkable our ecosystem has grown. Traditionally, staying active was largely centered around established health and health clubs or major professional sports organizations. That structure provided a fantastic and essential foundation for our society for many years. However, if you were an individual who wanted to venture into something slightly specialized, perhaps you wanted to take up a target archery or join a dedicated road cycling club, practice specialized martial arts, or form a local neighborhood league, you often had to put a significant amount of independent research in to locate the right facility or build that community right from scratch. What we are witnessing right now under the grand transformative scope of the Saudi Vision 2030 is a breathtaking expansion of those opportunities. The kingdom set out with a remarkably ambitious and uplifting objective: to build upon our nation's rich historic sporting tradition and elevate physical activity into an accessible, seamless and thoroughly enjoyable part of everyday life for every resident. The underlying philosophy was simple yet profound: that health, vitality and active living should not be distant goals, but rather natural choices that are readily available right outside the front door. And today we're going to explore precisely how that grand vision was translated into real, tangible opportunities for you and your family. To truly understand how we transitioned into an era where specialized sports clubs are thriving in every district, we have to take a look behind the scenes at how the process of establishing a sports club has modernized. Every great sports club, academy or fitness community begins with a human story. It starts with a passionate individual, a former athlete who wants to pass down their technical knowledge, or the next generation, a certified personal trainer with an innovative fitness concept, a master instructor dreaming of opening a neighborhood dojo, or a young team of sports management graduates who want to build a thriving community. In order to empower these local visionaries and give them the tools to bring their creative concepts to reality, the Ministry of Sport spearheaded a massive digital transformation. They introduced state-of-the-art administrative platforms, most notably NAFES platform and the comprehensive Riyadh portal. These digital gateways completely redefine how sports organisers are born. They replace long multi-layered administrative processes with an effective, transparent and entirely digital ecosystem. Through these portals, prospective club owners, local coaches, private investors and even international sporting brands can submit their proposals, secure official licensing and complete all the regulatory steps online at a fraction of the time it once required. Now, you might be asking yourself, how does this behind-the-scenes digital efficiency directly impact my day-to-day life as a listener? Well, the answer comes in one powerful word: variety. because the pathway to launching a legal, fully certified club became so streamlined and encouraging, thousands of passionate founders stepped forward. The sports market diversified almost overnight. You are no longer restricted to choosing between a standard commercial gym or playing football on a casual neighborhood lot. Today, whether your specific passion lies in classical archery, Olympic weightlifting, Brazilian jiu-jitsu, competitive swimming, indoor rock climbing, table tennis or Pilates, there is a dedicated, professional, licensed and fully equipped facility located just minutes away from your home. The ecosystem grew so dynamically that instead of you having to travel long distances across heavy city traffic to find your niche, the sports communities expanded outwards to meet you right where you live. Now, let's consider another angle. What if you are someone who isn't necessarily looking for a formal commercial gym contract? What if your idea of staying active is far more casual? Perhaps you simply want to meet up with a friendly group of people for a five-a-side football match on a Thursday evening. Or maybe you want to join an early morning cycling group to ride among the scenic routes on Friday mornings. This is precisely where one of the flagship initiatives of Vision 2030 comes into play. The Saudi Sports for All Federation, known widely as the SFA. The Sports for All Federation accomplished something truly revolutionary by merging physical wellness and modern social technology. They developed and rolled out the official SFA smartphone app, turning community fitness into an interactive social experience that fits right in the palm of your hand. Think of the SFA app as a dedicated, hyper-local social network engineered specifically for keeping lifestyles active. When you open the application on your phone, you are immediately presented with an interactive map of your surrounding area. You can explore a vast directory of registered community sports groups called CSGs. You could browse through local walking clubs, recreational running groups, outdoor yoga meetups, basketball leagues, or even ultimate frisbee teams. And here is the absolute best part. If you search your immediate neighborhood and realize the exact type of your group doesn't exist yet, well, the app gives you the tools to create your own official community group. You could set the meeting time, pick the location, invite your neighbors, and host your own community sports gatherings seamlessly. There are no complex barriers or overwhelming prerequisites. You simply open your phone, locate a group that aligns with your schedule and fitness level, hit join, and walk out of your door knowing you are stepping into a supportive, welcoming environment. And while we are speaking about community empowerment, we must take a moment to highlight and celebrate the phenomenal, historic expansion of women's participation in sports. Under the overarching umbrella of Vision 2030, the momentum surrounding women's sports is nothing short of extraordinary. Female-led fitness studios, specialized sports academies, and grassroots leagues have expanded rapidly right across the kingdom. From the creation of the official National Women's Football League to local neighborhood running crews, cycling clubs, and CrossFit boxes, female athletes and beginners of all ages now enjoy unprecedented access to top-tier coaching, world-class facilities, and encouraging athletic communities. Along with digital innovation and community-led mobile apps, we must also marvel at the physical transformation taking place in our urban landscapes. The Kingdom is actively designing and constructing some of the most ambitious active infrastructure projects in the world. Consider projects like the magnificent Sports Boulevard in Riyadh, a groundbreaking urban development that is weaving hundreds of kilometers of continuous, beautiful landscape and completely safe pathways for cycling, running, and pedestrian walking, even horseback riding right through the heart of our capital city. Look at the development of the integrated sports cities, modern stadium upgrades, and the thoughtful redesign of our municipal parks from Jeddah to Dammam, Abha to Tobruk, and everywhere in between. These urban developments are meticulously planned to ensure that active living becomes a natural, inviting choice. When you step outside into an environment featuring a wide, shaded walkway, safe bike lanes, and vibrant green spaces, staying active stops feeling like a chore you have to schedule in a busy week. It simply becomes a natural, enjoyable extension of everyday life. And that brings us to what is perhaps the most inspiring transformation of all: the profound cultural evolution that has taken root in our society. Physical activity is no longer viewed merely as a routine exercise program or something you briefly pursue ahead of a summer holiday. It's evolved into a celebrated lifestyle and a source of personal pride and a vibrant social highlight of the week. Ladies and gents, thank you so much for listening to me. My name has been John, and I hope you have enjoyed learning how Vision 2030 has shaped and changed the sporting landscape over the last few years.

Peace.

Peace.

Ladies and gents, welcome on back to a new episode of Saudi Arabia's Urban Development Program. You're tuned in to SRFM, and I need to introduce you to Khuzam Digital Valley. Right now, as you listen to this, there is a race happening between countries. The prize is not oil or land or gold. The prize is computing power. Whoever has the most of it in the coming years gets to build the future, not just renting it from somebody else. And Saudi Arabia made a serious move in that race. In North Riyadh, in a place called Khuzam, at the major technology conference held in the capital, a project called Khuzam Digital Valley was announced. It's a district built specifically to house data centers. That's where we store all of our data, our photos, our information. Data centers are where we save our stuff. This is delivered in phases over the coming years, targeting up to 65 megawatts of capacity by 2033. The international technology companies have already signed on as its first customers. The people who build homes, the people who decide where a school goes so a children can walk or how wide a pavement should be. Now, Khuzam itself, because the ambition deserves the understood insight properly. It covers more than 45 million square meters. When it's complete, it is planned to hold over 52,000 homes and more than 281,000 residents. This is an entire city planned beautifully, rising inside the capital. And it sits in what has become one of the most important ground in the kingdom. You've got King Khalid International Airport nearby, along with the Expo 2030 site, King Abdulaziz Park, King Salman Stadium, and Princess Noura University. Drive north out of Riyadh today, and you're driving straight through the future of this country being laid down in real time, street by street. The homes are the part I find really impressive, guys. You've got villas and townhouses across a range of sizes, apartments overlooking Khuzam Park, gardens inside the development, schools, mosques, shops, even community centers. This is the hardest thing in all of urban planning to get right. Building tens of thousands of good homes that people are genuinely happy to live with everything a family needs within reach.

Now, sitting alongside all of this, a digital valley of roughly 200,000 square meters, and it's given purpose by this announcement. So what actually goes in on one of these buildings? Almost nobody has been inside one, and the reality is far more physical than the word cloud suggests. You could try to picture rows of tall metal cabinets standing like library shelves. And inside every cabinet, stacked from floor to ceiling, computers, thousands of them. No desks, no keyboards, the machines simply run through the night. Throughout the weekend, every single holiday, never switched off. What is going to astonish a lot of people when they first walk in is the sound. It is a deep mechanical roar from thousands of cooling fans turning at once, loud enough that you raise your voice without realizing you've done it. The second is the cold, computers throw off heat, so naturally to combat that, you've got thousands of computers and you've also got cooling units to keep them cool. The other obsession in these buildings is never stopping. The entire design also considers safety. There are backup systems and backups behind those, so there's backups for backups. The ambition is that the grid could drop across the whole district and machines would carry on without pausing. So would you. So why does this matter where these buildings sit, right? This is a golden question. A computer in Frankfurt, Germany, does the same arithmetic as a computer in Riyadh. Well, part of it is distance. Distance costs time. Yes, very much so. Every kilometer between you and the machine adds delay. It is measured in fractions of a second. It really sounds like nothing, but until you remember that fractions of a second are exactly what you feel when you video call someone and it stutters or a page hesitates, yeah, then you start getting angry, now you know why. Anyway, move the machines closer and everything sharpens. But even the bigger reason is where the nation's information lives. A great deal of what runs digitally in this region still sits on machines in other countries. This means our information travels abroad and comes back. There is a growing understanding worldwide that a country should be able to keep its data in its own soil, under our own laws. It could be health records, government services, banking. Then as well, you've got artificial intelligence, which arrived with an appetite the world was not ready for, truly. Every answer you get from an AI you just texted this morning burned through a startling amount of computing power somewhere in the world. And all of it lives in rooms very much like these. Demand globally is close to insatiable, guys. Which is why flatland near a reliable power source has become one of the most contested resources on the planet, and why moving early on this matters so much. And now here's the part of the Khuzam approach I genuinely find clever. Most countries, they built their technology zones out on their own. Khuzam does the opposite. The digital valley goes inside a residential community planned for 250,000 people. So the engineers and the technicians who work in those facilities can also live 10 minutes from their desks. Their children can also grow up in the same community. Another thing to consider, everybody, is that a Saudi teenager in Khuzam is going to grow up with a working data center down the road, as a normal building in their neighborhood where people they know go to work every morning. For most of the last century, we measured a city by what you can point at from a car. How many roads, how many tall towers, but an increasing share of what makes a modern city work is completely invisible to us. The cables, cold rooms full of humming machines, and none of it will appear on a postcard. Because this is truly a skeleton, a machine running, and they're hidden, and they are doing the heavy lifting and the work. The next time you're driving out north, or past the airport, through all of that construction, and you see a large plain building with almost no windows and a great deal of machinery on the roof, look at it properly. This is a country deciding it will own its own future, especially the digital one. Every day in Saudi Arabia is a bright new day,
and an exciting future. Ladies and gents, thank you all for tuning in to Saudi Arabia's Urban Development Program, and you are tuned in to SRFM. We'll catch you guys on the next one. Stay safe, take care, and be proud. Bye-bye for now.

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3: Minutes of Mindfulness. Various studies on the compassionate or mindfulness nature of leaders or supervisors have shown that their employees have a greater sense of well-being and higher performance. That is, they had less emotional exhaustion and a more contented sense of their own work-life balance. Mindfulness training can help you to become happier, and it can make you a better leader. Now, here is the difference between concentration and mindfulness. It is important to realize that there is a difference between mindfulness and concentration. Concentration helps you to focus your attention on one thing or another. And in this way, it helps you to take command of what goes on in your mind. But mindfulness is another step beyond concentration. Mindfulness is a state of awareness. It is a presence of mind. Now here's a quote. There can scarcely be a more noble capacity of the mind than mindfulness, and its cultivation must surely be one of the more beneficial things we can do as human beings. Andrew Olsky. Now here are reasons to be mindful. People who are more mindful have greater awareness, understanding, and acceptance of their emotions and recover from bad moods more quickly. Mindfulness is correlated with emotional intelligence, which itself has been associated with good social skills, ability to cooperate, and ability to see another person's perspective. And another reason, people who are more mindful have higher, more stable self-esteem that is less dependent on external factors. One of the biggest challenges of childbirth is learning how to work with pain and anxiety. Learning how to use our minds to work with these challenges can make a huge difference in labor, birth, and parenthood. The Mindfulness-Based Childbirth, Birth, and Parenting, MBCP program, is an opportunity for learning about managing pain and stress and increasing availability of attention for your baby by being in the present moment. Mindfulness is an aid to enhancing human potential by combating and combining modern science with ancient wisdom. Here's a quote. We shape clay into a pot, but it is the emptiness inside that holds whatever we want. By Lao Tzu. Here's another quote. People are scared to empty their minds, fearing that they will be engulfed by the void. What they don't realize is that their own mind is the void. Hung Pao. Here are two little things to consider. Only 10% of our stress is due to what happens, whereas 90% is due to how we think about what happens. Now here are more tips. Avoid stress and impatience by taking advantage of small waiting times. When the computer is slow at waking up, when the kettle seems to be taking ages to boil, when you are being kept on hold on the telephone, or when waiting for a petrol pump to become free.

0: Here's a quote. Chance is always powerful. Let your hook be always cast in the pool where you least expect it. There will always be a fish. Avid. Now, here is more. The instant tranquilizer. The sigh breath is a very simple breathing method for releasing tension in your chest, diaphragm, and neck areas. It can be an excellent way of managing the symptoms of anxiety or panic, or a way of exercising before giving a presentation or an interview. 1. Inhale a moderate rather than very deep breath through the nose. 2. Hold the breath for just a beat. 3. Allow the air to exhale slowly through the nose or mouth, whichever comes more naturally. And 4. Allow the breaths to take their own natural rhythm until they become slower and shallower. You are listening to Mindful Moments.
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1: Hello and welcome to Understand Yourself. Today we're taking a look at balance.

boundaries, the limits that help you protect your feelings and stay emotionally safe in any kind of relationship. Now, these boundaries can exist in romantic relationships, friendships, family connections, and even at work. Experts explain that emotional boundaries are about protecting your emotional state and making sure you feel safe. They also say that when you respect these limits, you can build healthier relationships and sometimes discover that certain people should not stay in your life. Emotional boundaries look different for everyone, but the goal is the same: protecting your needs. For example, you don't have to take on another person's emotions. If your partner comes home in a bad mood, you don't need to become upset too. You can support them without absorbing their feelings. Another boundary is putting your needs first. This doesn't mean being selfish, it means taking care of yourself so you can be calm and present with others. Boundaries also means that you should not also feel responsible for making someone else happy. It's not in your power to fix every emotion they have. Other healthy boundaries include keeping your own independence, having your own hobbies, setting limits on your time, and not feeling pressured to be their everything. When you don't have emotional boundaries, a lot of problems can appear. You may start taking on someone else's emotions, which can make you stressed or disconnected from your real feelings. Now, without boundaries, relationships can fall into unhealthy patterns like codependency or even burnout. You may also use too much time and energy on the relationship and slowly lose your own identity. Setting or creating boundaries is not so easy, though. It can be difficult, especially if you're fearing judgment, rejection, or making someone upset. Some people avoid boundaries because they're kind of used to fixing others or because they haven't noticed how much they ignore their own needs. And when you talk about boundaries, use the I language to explain your needs. Don't say you, because it sounds like accusations. No, talk about yourself, what you're feeling, because you know what it is. Pick a calm moment, be clear, and be firm but kind. If someone accidentally crosses a boundary, talk about it again. But if someone keeps ignoring your limits on purpose, it may be time to rethink the relationship. Healthy relationships make you feel safe, supported, and respected. All right, that was Understand Yourself, and you heard it right here on SRFM.

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Your one-stop entertainment.

first life lesson, relax and be yourself. Look, life gets very hectic, and we're all busy running about doing this, that, and the other. The busyness can feel great when it's giving us direction, meaning, and purpose, but activity alone can easily become meaningless and pointless. Excessive doing can lead to exhaustion and boredom. Do you ever feel like this? To lead a balanced and happy life, we need to be able to step off the treadmill when the doing gets too much. We need time to just be. Learn to relax. Stop doing and just be yourself. Your stress levels will drop and life will look good again. Remember that.

Life lesson number two, we're all connected. Modern physics confirms what spiritual traditions have always taught. Our physical universe is made of energy, and forms of energy are interrelated and affect each other. This means that our contribution does make a difference. Your energy affects everyone else's energy. In just the same way that trees and plants are connected, they all have their roots anchored to the earth. We humans are also connected. Every time you feel uplifted, your positive energy bounces onto other people and off them onto others. Moods are contagious because at a very basic level, we are all connected. Always remember this.

Next life lesson, you have the most powerful thoughts. Consider this. If you think you can, you can. And if you think you can't, well, then you can't. You will always prove yourself right. You are always creating a self-fulfilling prophecy. Whenever you're feeling knee-deep in negativity, remember this. The biggest, most powerful thought is always the positive one. It will sweep all else away with its intention, focus, and determination. And never underestimate the power of positivity. It will always empower and uplift you. Always choose to think the biggest thought. Keep believing in life and keep believing in yourself. Remember that.

Next life lesson, tune into your unconditional love. Do you ever feel that you could be more loving towards a person if only they would change or behave in a different way? Conditional love depends upon each person keeping their side in an emotional deal, usually unspoken, whereas unconditional love opens the hearts of the giver and receiver. Learn to love without conditions. Love people just the way that they are. If someone is irritating you, say to yourself, "I love you just the way you are." Loving unconditionally is not really easy, but it gets easier the more you practice. This way of loving brings forgiveness and peace. Remember that. I wish you my very best. Live a good life and be happy.

Good afternoon, good morning, good evening, and welcome everyone to your fitness filler here on SRFM, the heart of KSA. I am Dre Le Balay, he is Mr. Honey, and today we are talking about making the most of a dad bod. So stay tuned for more.

Gentlemen, gentlemen, gentlemen, lend me your ears and let us have an honest conversation. Somewhere between the first baby and the school run, things have changed. The gym sessions become occasional, the sleep has become optional, and the waistline become very flexible. Welcome to the Dad Bod. Now, this is not a lecture. It is certainly not about looking like a film star. It is also not about feeling guilty. Life got busy for very, very good reasons. It's about something far more important. It is about having the strength, the energy, and the health to be the father your family needs for the next 30 years and beyond.

In many cases, the most important thing to remember is changing the goal. First, change what you are aiming for. Forget about the six-pack, for goodness sake. Aim for a body that works. Can you get down on the floor and play and get back up easily? Can you carry a sleeping child up the stairs without a second thought? Can you run after a bicycle when the stabilizers come off? That is a sight to be seen. These are some of the fitness tests that really matter for a dad. When the goal is functional rather than appearance, the pressure drops and the motivation

If you can only do one thing, make it strength training. From our 30s onwards, we slowly lose muscle every decade unless we keep working at it. Muscle protects the back, your knees, and your joints. It keeps your metabolism working, which helps with that stubborn belly fat. You don't need to have a fancy gym. Push-ups, squats, lunges, planks at home will do the job. 20 minutes, 2 to 3 times a week is enough to make a real difference. And here's the bonus. Children love to join in. Nothing beats doing push-ups with a giggling toddler on your back.

And on that last point of a toddler on your back, make your children your training partners. You don't have to go out there and find yourself a new tribe to train with. You've literally got that tribe with you right now. Here is the secret for every busy dad. Stop trying to find separate time to exercise. Build it into the time you spend with your children instead. Race them to the end of the park, play football in the evening, and actually run. Do not just be the goalie. Take them swimming and be the one in the water, not on the side. Go cycling together. Go for walks after dinner. You get fitter, they get fitter, and they see a father who moves, which teaches them more than anything you could ever say about a healthy lifestyle.

The thing is, right, yes, we've done the strength training, we've built ourselves a family tribe of training partners, but what's also important is the kitchen. And let's be honest about food, because this is where many dad bods are actually really being built. Finishing the children's leftovers, late night snacking once the house is quiet, second helpings because you are tired, a simple few changes can go a long way. Build your meals around protein and veg first. Drink water before reaching for another snack, because thirst often disguises itself as hunger. Stop eating the leftovers, for goodness sake. You are not the family pin. Keep fruit and nuts within easy reach and the biscuits somewhere less convenient. And finally, sit down to eat slowly rather than eating standing up at the counter. Slow down. The food is not going anywhere. Enjoy it.

For many of us dads, sleep, stress, and the forgotten basics are some of the most important things that we neglect. No training plan can outrun poor sleep, folks. When you're tired, we crave more sugar, have less energy to move, and feel more stressed. So guard your sleep as seriously as you guard your children. Put the phone away earlier, go to bed at a consistent time, find healthy ways to manage your stress. Things like going for a walk, a chat with a friend, even time outdoors, and please, please book a regular health check with your doctor. 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Many men avoid the doctor until something goes wrong. Your family needs you to be the dad who checks early.

proud of the body that shows up. Let us finish with some perspective, right? That dad bod has carried car seats, pushed swings, and rocked babies to sleep at 3 in the morning. It has shown up tired again and again because people depend on it. 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

0: Assalamu alaikum wa rahmatullahi wa barakatuh, ladies and gents. Welcome to the show. This is The Ride Home here. We're so excited. It's another episode of The Ride Home with me, Asira Abdeljawad. So excited, so happy. Always happy to be sharing weekend vibes. Weekend shows are just, it hits different. And like everybody else, it's always a good time when you're listening to amazing topics and amazing music. Of course, behind the controls, answering the phone calls and making sure everything sounds smooth is the one and only Alaa Farraj. So I hope this Saturday is treating you beautifully, and I hope you're in a good mood because we're gonna have some fun together. The first thing we're gonna dive into is one for the ladies. Let's talk about something we all deserve every once in a while: a little care, a little relaxation, and some quality time. We're gonna be talking about girl therapy. Have you heard about it? Do you know the trend? Do you know everything about it? And how do you pamper yourself? This one is for the ladies, so make sure you tune in, because you can call us here up in the air and share with us your thoughts, your opinions. You agree, you disagree, whatever it may be. Tune in, turn the volume up, and don't go anywhere.
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0: vocals, them exclusive melodies with them recipes, your initial entities on the radio. 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
3: Let's dive into it, ladies and gents. We want to talk about ladies' spa day and girl therapy. Why is it important? Why do you feel like you want to do it? Why do we always prioritize it as women? And maybe men, you should do the same thing. It's a fun thing when you think about, you know, just putting your phone on silent, getting comfortable, having a treatment, depending on what you need from that treatment, spending a few hours doing absolutely nothing productive, no emails, no deadlines, nothing, just you, your friends, maybe not even your friends. But here's what I love about girls' spa day. It's not always about facials or massages, you know, or getting your nails done. Sometimes it's about the company. Sometimes it's about just taking time for yourself to pamper yourself. And if you've seen women, we always prioritize this day. It needs to happen, you know, at least once a month. When you know these moments, when you sit down with your girlfriends, sometimes you get together in a house, you order the service in your home, and you tell yourself, we're just going to have some quick coffee, and suddenly 3 hours have passed. You've discussed work, relationships, family, future, and sometimes it's just a relaxing hangout day, and that could be your therapy. That's what I like to call girl therapy. Now, the trend is there is a viral sound that says, sorry, I'm busy, I can't answer right now. I'm busy with some girl therapy. And if you heard that sound, it has been used widely all over the place, all over the internet. And let's be honest, sometimes you don't need anything else other than just, girl, I completely understand you. That's all you need, somebody to say this phrase and you're done, you're good to go. There's something special about having friends and pampering yourself with your friends, going, getting your hair cut, getting your hair colored, having, you know, even with your mini-me's, even with your daughters, a lot of salons are doing that now, where you get to have a spa day with your daughter. And I think that's a clever idea to create a bonding, therapeutic experience, teaching you how to take care of yourself by yourself. It's that pause and taking moment to kind of like pamper yourself in a way. And get back to your true self. So the best therapy session doesn't happen in a therapist's office. It happens around a table with your friends or maybe a spa day. So here's the thing. A lot of people have different meaning of treatments and spas. Sometimes some girls are like, no, I need to go get my nails done. This is something so important to me. I need to go get a facial, for example. Sometimes it's like, let's all wear, for example, pink or something themed, try a new cafe, have some home spa with some face masks, even stuff that girls do by themselves. They could be also like an organizing a movie night. Girls always find therapeutic ways to put the phone down and have a good afternoon. And by the way, in some parts of the world, it's like afternoon tea. I've tried that once. It wasn't therapeutic, it was actually pretty expensive, but it was a fun vibe to try different culture type of therapy. So if you don't have any activities planned with your girlfriends, maybe this is one, is to plan a tea party, afternoon tea. Put the phones away for an hour, catch up properly, and ask each other questions you don't usually have time for. Not just what's new or how are you really doing. Sometimes the conversation somebody has been waiting to have all week is to just be checked up on, is just to have fun, is just to pamper yourselves, you know, get a fresh hairstyle and you're good to go for the rest of the week or good to go for the rest of the month even. And remember, you don't need an expensive spa or fancy reservation to make it special. It's about making time for people who make you feel good or prioritizing things that rejuvenate you, that you feel absolutely new, fresh of doing. It could be getting a pedicure, a manicure, and just a good day to listen to some jazz music and feel like yourself again. I want to ask you an important question before we take a break. When was the last time you did a proper spa day pampering yourself? And if you're going through a stressful time, maybe this one is for for you, because I feel like this definitely must happen. Because this will take us to the conversation of the trend on social media. If 10 years ago me meets today me, they would have one interesting conversation. So imagine this, you meet the version of you 10 years ago. What would that version tell you? What are you going to tell it? Are you going to tell it to be careful from the future? Are you going to give it bad advice? Definitely, definitely do let us know. We'll be talking about that right after the break on 012-6484-691. That is 012-6484-691. Don't go anywhere.

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3: 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It's so handy when you want to listen to us if your car ride is over. And of course, you can head out

0: Twitter and follow us there, at Saudia_radio. And of course, you're more than welcome to follow me on Instagram at IASEELAJ. That is IASEELAJ. And of course, you can listen to us online if you cannot download the application. It is alulia.sa/live/Saudia Radio. Alrighty, let's get back into it. So this is very important. We talked about how, you know, therapy is important for you and spa days are important to you. But, you know, what happens when we sometimes tend to forget ourselves? We don't do or cheat ourselves and spoil it. Sometimes that takes us away and it drifts us away with life and we change. So there was this trend on social media that relates to this topic. And, it, you know, it may be just a funny topic for people to kind of put images of themselves 10 years ago versus today. But also, it inspired the question, if 10 years ago me met me today. So if the version of you 10 years ago meets you today, what kind of questions would it ask? Would it ask you, why haven't we, for example, chose that major? Why did we change it? Or would it ask you, you know, why haven't we, for example, traveled to this country that we've always had in our bucket list? Would it be asking you, why are you working at this particular job? Imagine your younger self. 10 years ago. I don't know how old you must have been. Maybe 10, maybe 20, maybe 30, maybe 40, maybe 50, maybe 60, maybe 70, maybe 80, maybe even 90. And it's looking at you right now and it's meeting you in person today. What would it say? Would it even recognize you, what you look like? Would it be proud of you? Would they be shocked at your life choices? Or would they look at you and say, wait a minute, we did it, we did it! Or would they say, what happened to us? I think this trend is so interesting. We spend so much time looking forward. We're just looking at the front, the future. We're always thinking about what we want to achieve, what we want to become, who we want to become in a sense, but we don't always stop to look back and appreciate just how much we've changed. I think until you look at a picture of like 10 years ago you, and you realize your style is different, your hair is different, your personality is different, even your friends are different. And in a sense, in a way, maybe you all grown together, maybe you all changed, depends. And I'm not just talking about like careers and big milestones. I'm talking also about little things. The way we think, I mean, the way I thought everybody was going to be the nicest person in the world. For example, this was me, really. I thought everybody was going to be nice and kind and everybody's like me. Realize that people are different. The way we dress, the trends that were happening 10 years ago, the people we surrounded ourselves with at the time, and even the way we kind of styled our hair. I mean, 10 years ago changed so much. Let's start with personality. Think about yourself 10 years ago. Maybe you're a teenager, you were in university, just starting to figure out life, what you wanted, what your major was, or what you wanted to be. Maybe what mattered to you back then, maybe what everybody wanted to be like you, for example, or they were expecting of you to do, you worried what people thought. I don't know, a lot has changed. Now, you've learned to say no without writing a five-paragraph explanation. You don't need or feel the need to be at every gathering. You don't need to be everywhere. You're good without posting. Maybe you changed. Maybe that's what changed. So every person has this one thing that they truly look back and say, wow, I really just absolutely changed. Maybe you've become more outgoing, adventurous, and more confident than you ever imagined you can be. So if 10 years ago you, the version of you 10 years ago, would look at you now, I don't know, maybe you're married with kids, maybe you are a big CEO by now, I don't know, 10 years is a really long time, but also a very short time when you look at the pictures. You're like, wow, this was 10 years ago? Really, life has changed so much. I'm eager to hear your opinions on this topic. We'll take it over the break. So talk to us on 012-64-84-691. That is 012-64-84-691. We're still talking about if 10 years ago you would meet you today. What would it say? Don't go anywhere.
1: You know what time it is? It's SRFM time. Turn it up. Let's go. Sit back. Relax and let the sound take over.
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1: Would younger you be proud of where you are today, or would it be surprised by the direction your life took? That is the question we're asking. If younger you or 10 years ago you could see you right now. All right, there's a lot of thoughts, because I feel like sometimes, you know, you're just surprised at your own choices, because when you make plans at 20, for example, it's not the same when you're 30. When you make plans at 18 or 19, you're excited, you're happy. It is not the same. I want to leave the conversation open if anybody wants to call and chime in and tell us, how have you changed in the past?

changed your mindset, your style, your outfit, your youth, and maybe even both mentally and like personality-wise you've changed. You know, it's just more than the appearance. You look at 10 years can change your music taste. It can change your color style. It can change how you used to decor your house or your room. Everything. Even the way you take pictures now. You don't have the same smile anymore. Maybe you fixed your smile. I don't know what could happen. Maybe you had a hairstyle. You say, you know, this was my hairstyle. I love this hairstyle. And now you would never go back to it. You change. You physically change. You've gotten physically better, for example. Or maybe you've just grown, or life has changed so much. We grow, our features mature, and the way we carry ourselves can become different. Sometimes the biggest difference isn't even our appearance, it's the confidence in our expression and the way we present ourselves. I mean, I didn't see it, but even like friends of mine and people would say, oh yeah, you changed so much. I think I still look exactly the same the day I was born until today, but it is what it is. Sometimes you look at the pictures and you remember the ideas and passion and career choices that you thought you'd want to have. And here's my favorite part about this trend. This is a trend on social media. If younger you could see you right now. The things we used to care about that don't matter to us anymore. And I would agree. You know, there was this quote I think everybody goes by. It's a general rule. It's a rule of thumb, they'd say. That if it's not going to matter in 5 years, don't be bothered about it more than 24 hours. And I think sometimes we think, oh no, I messed up at work. It's gonna matter in 5 years. It really doesn't. And that's the thing that I think 10 years ago me would say. I would go back and tell her, don't worry about 1, 2, 3, take life easily. The things you care so much about now, 10 years from now, are not gonna matter that much. It's all gonna change. It's okay. It's totally fine. There are still a lot of things that I still do like. Of course, we all still have like our favorite foods, our favorite yada yada, but we just change entirely. That, you know, maybe the only thing I would have in common is also the career choices. I think the career choices, I would still like choose my career, but I would definitely have some different advice to younger me. 10 years ago me. I would have different advice. I would tell her not to care as much. I would tell her that it's okay if she missed a couple of emails, a couple of classes. It's all right. Because your priorities become completely different as you grow older. Maybe you want more peace, mind, health. Maybe it's the opposite. Maybe you were so shy your entire life that now you want to be more adventurous. You want to fly. You might meet new people. And I've seen the changes even around my girlfriends. The moment they change cities or like go live abroad a little bit, or even not abroad, in a different city here in Saudi, and they come back, they're completely different people. Not even with the 10-year mark that we're talking about, just something that changes where they're at and their personalities change. All of a sudden, your shy, timid friend wants to go out, wants to meet new people, is saying, why did I waste so much time? I want to live to my full potential. But let's turn this around for a moment and go back. Since we're talking about 10 years ago you versus you right now, what would they say to each other if they could meet each other? What if your younger self had a few questions for you? What if younger self is asking you about life updates? They're like, okay, we always said, Methanen, we would learn to fly a helicopter. What happened with that, Asil? Did we fly a helicopter? Did we follow our big dreams? What would you say to it? Do you think they'd be disappointed, or they would find solutions for you? Because I feel like almost all the time we look for excuses. We're like, okay, I didn't learn how to fly a helicopter because it's not accessible, it's expensive, it's yada yada, but if we cared much, we would find a way. So that's why we've changed. For example, flying helicopters isn't a priority anymore. And I think that's the interesting part. So shout out to younger yous and the little thoughts that you guys had and the dreams we all had. Next up, I want to talk about why do we miss older versions of ourselves? Not necessarily 10 years ago you, but just older versions of yourself. You look at a picture and you're like, wow, I miss this person. It could be a year ago, it could be 6 months ago, but a lot has changed that made you change your routine, made you change, you know, a lot of things that you miss, that space, that version of yourself. You can pick up your phones, call us here. We have two phone numbers. The first one is 012-64-8-8-8-8-8-8-8-8-8-8-8-8-8-8-8-8-8-8-8-8-8-8-8-8-8-8-8-8-8-8-8-8-8-8-8-8-8-8-8-8-8-8-8-8-8-8-8-8-8-8-8-8-8-8-8-8-8-8-8-8-8-8-8-8-8-8-8-8-8-8-8-8-8-8-8-8-8-8-8-8-8-8-8-8-8-8-8-8-8-8-8-8-8-8-8-8-8-8-8-8-8-8-8-8-8-8-8-8-8-8-8-8-8-8-8-8-8-8-8-8-8-8-8-8-8-8-8-8-8-8-8-8-8-8-8-8-8-8-8-8-8-8-8-8-8-8-8-8-8-8-8-8-8-8-8-8-8-8-8-8-8-8-8-8-8-8-8-8-8-8-8-8-8-8-8-8-8-8-8-8-8-8-8-8-8-8-8-8-8-8-
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3: Alrighty, ladies and gentlemen, I hope that was a beautiful music break for all of y'all, and I hope y'all feel good. Alright, we were asking an important question. If you met the version of you 10 years ago, what would it tell you? When we talked and we had a lengthy conversation about that. But now we want to dive into the question, why do we miss older versions of ourselves? Have you ever looked at an old picture of yourself and suddenly you're like, I miss this person? Literally, I look at pictures like that of me maybe like a year ago, and I'm like, I miss her. I truly do. For me, it's actually 2 years ago. I feel like it was 2 years ago. It's so much better than last year or now. But here's the thing. It was kind of like a feeling rather than actual me, because I'm still me. You miss how you were carefree. You miss the confidence you had. You miss maybe, you know, how things weren't as complicated. Maybe you miss the people you were around, the places you used to go to. And there's always a different flavor. I feel like it's seasons. And that's what's interesting, is that you might not even want your old life back. You miss a part of yourself that seems to have disappeared along the way. So let's dive into that, talk about something we don't always admit. Why do we miss older versions of ourselves? Number one, sometimes we miss how life felt, not who we were. And I agree with this. It's just more of like the flavor. Maybe you were at university, starting your first job, making new friends, discovering what you wanted in life. You probably had problems and issues, just as you do now. You had worries and insecurities, the same. But maybe we tend to look back and we forget what issues we had back then, or they seem so minor now. Psychologists sometimes call this rosy retrospection. Our tendency to remember past experience more positively than we experienced them at the time. I absolutely agree. I remember, you know, there were times, especially in photos, that are one of the happiest photos to me. Like, I love these photos so much. I adore these pictures, and I reminisce. And even though I don't have the same style anymore, I don't look the same, I would change a few things, a lot of things. But, you know, at the time, I was in the happiest place. I was so eager to just do something. Now I look back and I'm like, wow, I had it really good back then. All these issues were so minor. But maybe that's the same thing as of right now. So if I take a picture right now and see it in a few years or maybe a few months, everything that I was so worried about might be so minor. It's not that past, you know, the past wasn't necessarily better. Sometimes our memories emphasize the good moments and often the difficult ones. And that can make an old version of our life look almost magical. You look at your pictures and you're like, oh, those were the days. These were the good moments where I had whatever I had. But if you could go back and live the exact year again, would you really want that? Would you really want all the uncertainty, worries, the problems that came with it, not knowing what you know now? Or do you simply miss the feeling associated with that period? Let's go to number two. Why do we miss versions of ourselves? If you're just tuned in, that's what we're talking about. We miss the people we were before life changed. So think about it. Sometimes, you know, the environment was different. We didn't know what we know about that environment now. Maybe you used to be a little bit more spontaneous. You would say yes, last minute plans, go out without overthinking, and you try things simply because they sounded fun. Then life happens, you get a job, your responsibility increases, you become more careful with your money, your budgeting, your time, your energy, and now you have to think about hanging out before you say yes at last minute. You know, you can't do things like you normally used to, and slowly without even noticing, you become a different person. And that's not wrong or right. It's just you becoming more of what you want to become. So don't be mad at like, they always say, if you want the part, dress the part. Say, for example, you want to become a big CEO. You can't live the same exact life that you have now. You have to have the discipline, the habits will change, you learn to give it more time, more space. And I find that very interesting, because when people talk about how successful they've become, like a big CEO or a doctor or pilot or whatever, they always talk about the discipline and how much they gave up. Not in terms of time, but of themselves and habit. So for example, if you want to become a doctor, there is no questions asked that you'll be studying 24/7, that you will put some time for your studies, for your research. You'll learn to work shifts. You'll become a different person. You won't have time like you used to. And that's totally okay because you want to become a doctor. Let's head out to number three. We sometimes miss the version of ourselves that hadn't been disappointed yet. I don't know, this one's pretty deep. When we were younger, we often imagine, even 6 months ago, you were still younger, by the way, then. We often imagine our future in a very specific way, which is good. We picture it very well, we sense it, we smell it, we feel it with all our senses. The career we want to have, the relationship we want to build, the places we want to visit, the person I want to become, the luscious hair I want to have. We have expectations, we believe certain things will happen, and assume that if they don't work, or if we don't work hard enough, everything, you know, we don't get. But as we get older, we learn that life doesn't always follow our plans. Some friendships and some relationships don't work, or they're not what you've imagined in your head. Some opportunities never happen. Some dreams change because we change. And I think this is totally fine. Number four, sometimes we compare our present selves to an idolized past. Now, this one's similar to number two, where we had to remember the past a little bit more positively. But also, we idolize the past because we passed through it. We survived it. Right now, maybe you can't survive what you're having. You're thinking, I'm drowning. This is too hard. Number five, can we bring back the parts of ourselves we miss? I think this one's an absolutely. I think you can absolutely bring a little bit of who you used to be. Make time for yourself, reconnect with yourself. And it goes back to the topic we had earlier, the spa day, giving time for you, invest in yourself. If you miss being adventurous, try something new this month. You miss being creative? Pull up that paint, pull up that project that you've been postponing. You miss being social? It's okay, reach out to your old friends. I'm pretty sure there's gonna be a seat on that table for you. Last but not least, number six. Now, what if your younger self met you today, as we mentioned in that past topic that we had before the break? And I think this one is a good reflection to understand that that's why maybe you miss that version of yourself, is because that person, 10 years ago, you wanted so much from you and had expectations and wanted different things. And I think that's why. So I'm leaving you with this final thought. If you could bring back just one thing from an older version of yourself, what would it be? Is it a personality trait, creativity, the ability to see kindness from each and every person? I don't know. You can tell us on these phone numbers. 012-64-84-691. Next up, we want to talk about how much your personality can actually change. So don't go anywhere.
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0: You know what time it is? 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
2: Alrighty, ladies and gents. We were talking all about our lives, and 10 years ago, you met 10 years you now. And then we talked about why do we miss older versions of ourselves? Now we want to see how much our personalities can actually change. So let me tell you this. We sometimes talk about our personality if it's permanent. يعني خلاص, this is what I like, this is what I like. This is just how I am, where I've always been like this. But the truth is, while some of our personalities traits may remain the same and stable, you know, we love this movie, you love this movie. But we can absolutely change how we behave, we think, and how we respond to the world around us. And sometimes those changes can be incredible. Let's start with physical transformation. Think about someone who loses weight or gains muscles or becomes physically stronger after months or years of consistent efforts. Yes, their appearance changes, but something or sometimes their confidence changes too.

That's what I mean is personality changes. How much can our personalities actually change? And so, since we were talking about, you know, younger selves, and we were talking about how much we actually are reflecting, I feel like this one is very important. Because, you know, if you don't like something about yourself, you can change it. The change has to come from you. You have to willingly say, okay, I want to change. I'm very stubborn. You can work on yourself. So you might start, you know, you're losing weight. You might start carrying yourself differently. Now you're more comfortable in social situations. Your size has changed. You gain muscles. You've been consistent. You have that discipline. You've been working hard. And here's where that, you know, our conversation gets interesting. The transformation isn't only happening in the mirror. It's also happening through our habits, patience, consistency, developing along the way, going to the gym every day, having that playlist, working out, choosing to invest in yourself. And slowly your personality change, where you were someone who was like, no, I would never go to hikes, it's just not my thing, to a person who's now physically able to do that. No, I don't like surfing, I don't like to balance. Now you're a person who is able to balance themselves quite nicely. You can try surfing, football. You can try a lot of things that you normally didn't do. So I feel like that's what I'm talking about when I talk about personality change. So let's apply the same thing to careers. Maybe you started your first job nervous, doubting yourself. You're like, IT is so not for me. There's so much math. I don't know if there's so much math that goes into it or not. To all my IT people, shout out. Correct me. You can call me up here and tell me what you guys actually do. And you're wondering whether, you know, okay, this is my first job, I'm in IT. And then fast forward, let's say 5 years. You're leading the meetings, you're managing the projects, you're making the decisions, and now you're actually, you know, you have interns of your own. You're able to teach people what you've done. 5 years can change so much. And all of that can change your personality, because now you're a lot more confident. Now you are a leader. Now you have all the skills that you once saw in this long LinkedIn post and you thought, oh, this is never going to be me. I don't have all of these things. I can't manage a team. I don't know how to do that stuff. But your personality changed. You are always capable of these things, but you needed an experience to bring them out. Maybe sometimes you can become more assertive, more confident, better at communicating, and more comfortable taking responsibility. And this applies to social situations as well. So we talked about physical appearance, we talked about career-wise. Now let's apply it to social situations. Maybe you were shy growing up, but through experience, you learned how to speak up, make connections, and express yourself. You don't necessarily have to become an extrovert. You can simply become a more confident version of yourself. And that's what I mean, personalities change. Don't just say, I'm stubborn, this is it, it is what it is. You choose what you want to become. For example, you want to have an amazing social life with friends, you go out more, you want to be nicer to your colleagues, you want to change the relationship in the office, you feel like there's always so much tension. Start by you. Start by being approachable. Take the first step. So does change mean we're becoming a completely different person? Or are we uncovering parts of ourselves that were always there? Now, this is a very good question because I don't actually know the answer. But maybe it could be both, because we develop new skills and we're building better habits. So we're kind of like building and building and building. I think of it like as bricks inside of my body, just building and building and building. Like, for example, I think I used to be a lot more nicer, a lot more quieter. I'm still nice, but maybe I'm more vocal now. Maybe that's one thing. But here's the important part. Change doesn't happen overnight. You don't wake up one morning and with a completely different personality. Now, this is what we used to do as kids. Today, I'm a different person. But as adults, you have to make small decisions. Again, we're taking it back to physical changes. Yani, when the person's trying to lose weight, they don't automatically just poof, lose all the weight. They're taking small micro habits. They're looking at their sleeping pattern. They're getting new tools, utensils to help them lose that weight. Choosing the exercise when you don't feel like it, speaking up when you normally wouldn't, applying for the job that feels intimidating, learning from mistakes instead of letting it define you. So let me ask you this. If someone met you

0: Okay. What is something you'd be surprised that changed in your personality growing up? Because, you know, you always hear it from adults. They're always like, oh no, when I was in school, I was so horrible. I was so bad at math. And now they're an architect or an engineer. And you're like, well, how did that shift happen? What happened? What changed? Growth isn't about becoming somebody else. It's about realizing how much you're capable of becoming. This was our segment all about personality, choosing yourself, building yourself, and it's okay to miss an old version of yourself. Next up, we want to switch it up and talk about work life. So all my work buddies, all my colleagues, all my work girlies, get it together, tune in, and don't go anywhere.
1: 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This is Neo.
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0: just 9 years, everything changed. The shape of a nation reimagined, a vision brought to life. Over a single decade, the economy rose. Cities stretched beyond their horizons, and services evolved, reshaping everyday life. 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Across every field, progress speaks for itself. And today, the world watches closely. As one of the greatest transformations in the modern history of the kingdom unfolds, a story written by an ambitious people, led by a visionary leadership, a nation moving forward toward a future it is proud to call its own.
1: 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Of course, if you're just tuned in, this is your favorite show right here. This is The Ride Home. 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And you can follow me on Instagram. You're more than welcome to on at IASELAJ. That is IASELAJ. And J is in jacket. Of course, if your car ride is over and you don't want to download our application or you can't, you can head out and listen to us on our handle, alula.sa/live. Once you hit enter, you'll find us there on at Saudia Radio, SRFM, the heart of KSA. Alrighty, work life. Now, this was a very good one, and I feel everybody should be doing it at one point in their life. You know, we always go to work. It's like a daily routine. It's like a daily habit. We're very focused on where we want to go, that we forget to look at how far we've already come. Think about your first day at your current job. This is your job. And of course, we're going to take being a radio host as an example. So, you know, first day, I remember it so well. I actually remember the first time I trained, the colleagues I've had, and everything. And if you told me that I'd still be doing it, I'd be like, oh my God, I'm so grateful. Maybe you're even your

first job ever? Remember how timid you were? Remember how you felt asking so many questions, taking notes? I mean, I remember like first 6 months, even here on the radio, I'd had my notebook and my pen with me, writing notes, you know, making sure everything is just good. And I feel like I overthought it so much. It's more about how we're presenting and what we're presenting rather than, you know, just being afraid. But now think about the person, you know, you are at work today. You walk in, you're ready to go, you have your coffee with you, you have your things with you, you already know how to plan out the day. Maybe you're more confident to speak up, you have your colleagues with you, you know what to do with lunch breaks, you know how to manage deadlines, solve the problems at work, you make the decisions. And I feel like this is something that takes time to be learned. And here's to all the teachers out there and the students. I feel there are some and a few things that you can absolutely enforce and teach at school. Soft skills and important skills that we need to know and we need to learn. Because sometimes, you know, it's hard to actually learn how to talk to your boss, when to talk to your boss, negotiate a better offer, and all of these things take experience to learn. Unfortunately, I wish we've learned that a little bit earlier, because they don't teach you that at college. They teach you, you know, a little bit more by the textbook rather than actually talking, speaking up, chasing that big promotion, looking for that next opportunity, when to continue, when not to. And I feel like these sometimes are skills. The next salary increase that we forget to appreciate, the progress we've already made. So right now we're talking all about that. We're talking about where you are and reflecting back at it. In this very moment, I want you to close your eyes. This is a very quick exercise. Hopefully you're not the one driving. If you're driving, do not close your eyes. Keep driving safely, but think about this. How far you've become. Take a moment of reflection. You know, maybe you haven't reached that big salary that you always dreamed of, like 100K or a million. I don't know. I'm just going big or go home. You're still figuring out your career path, but look at how far you've come, everything that you have achieved. Sometimes you have to say it out loud in order to absolutely really appreciate it. Now, of course, you remember the mistakes. And I think we truly learn to appreciate that we made mistakes the moment a young person comes and asks us, you know, I screwed up at work, what should I do? They're gonna fire me, I made mistakes. And then you're recalling the mistakes you made and how thankful you are you made them because you overcame that difficult situation. Now I know it's a lot to think about, especially, you know, the growth isn't always a new title. It's not always a new job. Sometimes it's a progress. Becoming better at something, learning this is not for you, you want to do a career shift. It means learning how to say no when your workload is unrealistic. It means becoming more organized, communicating more clearly, understanding that your worth isn't determined by how many hours you spend at work. We're going to be talking more about that right after the break. Don't go anywhere.

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2: 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You want to drop it? Drop it? Oh, no. Turn it up. Turn it up. Don't touch it. Only turn the volume up. When we go.
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4: One thing I found very interesting about the topic that we've been talking about today is, since we're talking about the progress that we don't usually see, how much we've grown at work, that's what we're kind of talking about, looking back at your progress. One interesting thing that I feel and like I see is that it's always people from the outside who are paying attention to our lives more than we are, who see the growth before we do. It's those supportive friends, those supportive family members, sometimes not the supportive ones, the ones that are envious, sometimes the ones that are looking outside at you more than you are looking at yourself. Even people and your colleagues, they're like, oh, I remember when this one showed up at work 5 years ago, they were nothing. Yeah, well, now you are something. See how that works? Consistency does matter. And if you're comparing yourself to someone who's further ahead in their career, remember that, okay? You're not necessarily starting from the same place. People have different opportunities, responsibilities, and circumstances and timelines. I feel like it's so hard sometimes when you compare yourself to, for example, a 13-year-old or a 19-year-old who became famous on social media, or their parents are already famous, and they've had that privilege of being famous, so the opportunities land more, so now they own a house before turning 30. And now you're a person who's like us, normal. You're basically having a small little safety box for your retirement, a small saved up little amount to buy your own home. Somebody else might be, you know, a great responsible parent and give their child a home, a house, a car. It's okay if your circumstances, your responsibilities, your opportunities, and your timeline is different. And these are like four very important different matters. You may be responsible for your family, so you're not having that entire paycheck only to yourself. Your circumstances, maybe you are a slow learner or a person who takes time to learn something. I found out that I have strong suits when it comes to learning, and I have a few things that are a little bit difficult for me. So if I take longer than people, I shouldn't be mad at myself. And timeline. Somebody did it at 40, somebody did it at 50, maybe somebody did it at 20. We shouldn't be mad or comparing ourselves. And opportunities are like the ocean. They're endless. And nobody has the right to ask, why this person, why not me? Learn how you can learn from that person versus being envious and mad about it. Instead of asking, why am I not there yet? Try to look how further along I was a year ago, or look at your progress your entire career. And if you're not happy where you are, now this is an advice I got like a couple of weeks ago from someone, and this person was like, maybe it's the environment. It's not, you're not good at this, you're not good at what you're doing, maybe it's the environment. And it really opened my eyes to a lot of things. Some people are just really good. They change cities, they change a company, and then boom, they're somewhere else, they're skyrocketing, everything is working well for themselves. But also that is a sacrifice that maybe you're not willing to take. Maybe you're comfortable in your own space. Maybe this job that you have is so nearby your home that you're not willing to move entirely to another city completely or another country. So here's a little challenge for you, since it's the weekend.

0: And a lot of people love to take time to reflect, take 5 minutes, and think about where you were professionally, maybe 1 year ago, 3 years, or even 5 years ago. And what can you do today that you couldn't do back then? What are your, you know, what you're better at? What have you learned about yourself? And if you could give your younger, you know, first day at work one piece of advice, what would it be? I think I would tell her to continue being amazing, to not let any word bother her, and just be like a horse, just, or like a fish. Keep on swimming and don't listen to any noise or people that are trying to holding you back. Because I look at my own progress, I do not compare myself with other people. And sometimes we need to stop and look as far ahead we've come and appreciate everything that we have. I know sometimes you're like, but you know, I could still do better. You can, you're allowed to, and you will. But it's important not to put yourself down. You can be ambitious about your future and still be proud of your progress today. I know a lot of people are learning. They're trying to lose weight. They're learning how to do their first push-up. They're learning piano lessons. They're learning languages. And it's very difficult and it's very hard, especially when you're comparing yourself or in a class where, you know, somebody's doing the splits, you know, in 2-3 weeks and you're still taking 3 years to learn it. Most important part is look where your body is flexibility-wise. Look at where your body is strength-wise. And, you know, if anything you can learn from athletes is that it takes a really long time and it takes a lot of consistency. I'd love to hear your opinions. We have two phone numbers, 012-648-4691. That is 012-648-4691. Next up, we want to talk about freelance life.
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3: Ladies and gents, welcome back. I hope everybody is having a good time enjoying their beautiful Saturday. Alrighty, let's get into it. So we said we're going to talk about freelance life. Be your own boss. Your own headache? Alright, let's talk about something. A lot of people dream about freelancing. You know, being your own boss in a sense. You're the one who's pushing the deadlines, closing your own hours, working from wherever you want. Your home, the beach, you name it. You can work wherever you want. And never having to ask anyone for permission to take a day off. Sounds like a dream, right? Sounds like amazing. Sounds like you want it right now. Well, we'll get into it. Freelancing has two sides. Let's try the good stuff first. Number one, the freedom. You have more control over your schedule. Want to work from a cafe? You got it. Pick up your favorite espresso, your Turkish coffee or Saudi coffee. Want to work from home in your pajamas? Nobody needs to know at all. You can do that. And if you're someone who likes having control over your own time, you want to, for example, stay with your kids, and then you want to go shopping, you want to clean out the house, do whatever you want, you have that option. Number two, you can choose your projects. It's so cool to be able to say, nope, this project is not for me. 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You're not necessarily stuck doing the same thing every day. 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Nobody's checking that Excel sheet. Nobody's doing it. 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You're the one taking all the big bucks. 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But here comes the plot twist. Freelancing means you're not just doing the job, you're running the business too. You have to be financially responsible, you have to find the clients, negotiate your rates, send invoices, chase payments, manage deadlines, and somehow convince yourself to do your taxes. And if a client disappears when it comes to pay, suddenly you miss the stability of a regular paycheck. You're waiting on them to pay, you have to chase them, you have to look at the contracts y'all made between y'all together. And that's, I think, the biggest downside. Your income can be unpredictable. And this is what a lot of people don't know about freelancing, is that one month you might have so many projects that you're wondering when you'll sleep. Maybe you can't even do it alone. You call in for help, and now you have to pay these people. The next month, nothing. Your inbox is completely empty. Nothing is happening. So sometimes you get paid one month, 6 months in advance. And then for the next months, nothing happens. So you have to be financially responsible. There's also the work-life balance issue. People think freelancers have all the free time in the world, but sometimes you end up working evenings, weekends, holidays, because you don't want to miss an opportunity or disappoint a client. It's very different than companies. Sometimes companies have the upper hand of like giving deliverables. A freelance, a one-man job is usually what companies go to kind of get the job done quickly, fast, efficiently. Yeah, they just want things very fast. They have so much, there's so much competition as well. And here's another thing. When you're your own boss, you don't always have someone reminding you what to do. Again, we're talking about the discipline, the organization, and of course you need to motivate yourself, even on those days when you don't want to do anything. You want to sit still, it's the weekend, you just want to drink your coffee in peace. So if you're thinking about freelancing, my advice is this. Don't just prepare to do the work. Prepare for everything around the work too. build your portfolio, make connections, ask the questions from your friends, your colleagues who are freelancers, understand your expenses, do a whole list of things that you expect per month, and if possible, save money before making any steps forward. I think this is a good advice. That as me as a freelancer, I've learned is to always have money saved up for emergencies. And remember, freelancing doesn't have to be all or nothing. You can start with a few projects on the side and see how you feel about committing full time. And you know what? I think my friends are the happiest being freelancers than a regular job, honestly. I'll tell you why. As I mentioned, their con is always saying the negative like downside to it is not having a paycheck monthly. But they love the freedom. They love the projects.

They love the idea of like being working contracts for 4 months, 6 months, and then going doing other projects. Now, I want you to know, if you could choose, would you rather have a stable 9-to-5 job with a guaranteed salary, or would you rather work as a freelancer? Think about it, because being your own boss sounds great, but being your own accountant, HR department, sales team, and customer service representative, that's a whole different story, but truly depends on you. So let us know. I'd love to hear your opinions, love to hear your thoughts on 012-64-84-691. Next up, we want to talk about what can you actually learn from working with your boss.

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1: Ladies and gents, welcome back. If you're just tuned in, this is The Ride Home, your favorite show here. All right, I'm your host, Asiet, in case you forgot. Let's talk about something we all have an opinion about. Dun, dun, dun, dun, dun, dun. Our boss. Now, depending on your experience, you might be smiling right now saying, "Ooh, wait, I have so much to tell you right now." You might have just remembered an email that ruined your entire morning. But here's something that I think is a little bit different. We're taking a different approach. What if working with your boss is teaching you more than just how to do your job? You're learning something. Learning what to do and learning what not to do. Okay, so whether you love your boss or you're struggling to communicate with them, oh my god, this one is a real one. When you're struggling to understand them, like, okay, are we on the same page? You told me not to do it, but now you're telling me to do it. Now you're asking me what happened with it. What do I do? Sometimes you wonder how they got their position in the first place. There is actually a lot you can learn from working with different types of leaders. And I love this word, leadership, because I feel like sometimes you always think of our boss, this person who runs the show. Sometimes they don't even know what's happening. Sometimes they don't even, they're not following up 100%. And that's the difference between a leader versus a boss. And this is important to know, okay? Now,

0: When you think of yourself or you're becoming in this position, you should understand that a leader is coaching. The boss drives, saying yes, no. The coach is more like leading you as a team, okay? Boss is more about authority. Why you're late, why you're here. They inspire fear. A leader is great, is amazing, is with you, hands-on. They've probably done your job before. They know how it's done, at least. They generate enthusiasm. They say we. A boss is I, and trust me, you will see the difference. You just have to open your eyes and see it. Bosses love to place blame. A leader fix the problem. Leader shows you how it's done. The leader maybe doesn't even know how it's done. So, again with the credit. A leader gives you credit, a boss doesn't give you credit, they take the credit. They don't care about the credit, they just care that it's got done, they got paid, we're done with this, let's move on. So pay attention to how your boss handles pressure. When something goes wrong, do they panic? Do they blame people? Or focus on finding a solution? How do they communicate with clients? How do they handle disagreements? All of these things, write them down. Maybe even have a journal at work. Why not? There is a valuable lesson, especially if you want to become a manager yourself, a producer, director. You want to start your own business one day. You get to see leadership in action without having to be the person responsible for everything just yet. But here's the interesting part. You can also learn what not to do. Before we get into that, I want to say something very important. I think, honestly, is that we don't know the pressures the boss is under because they do not communicate. A leader will sometimes communicate. We'll say, okay, you guys, we have 6 months. The company's not doing well. We're not getting the income that we want. Things are not going great. Let's think of solutions, or I have a new solution. We have 1, 2, 3 problems. Let's look at last year's progress. Let's look at the reports we've been having a few months. Let's take this case of customer service that you guys did anonymously and pick it up and put it in. Let's do a case study together. This is what a leader would be doing. Now, a boss just comes and says, everybody will stay late, even during the weekends. And you're like, what's going on? We don't know what pressure they're in because they don't communicate. Now, let's reroute back to the first thing. There's an interesting part. You can learn what not to do from a horrible boss. Maybe you have a boss who micromanages every little detail. I hate micromanaging. I hate it. I feel like I'm a little kid. Even when I was a kid, I don't think I was micromanaged. People let me have my own thoughts, my own space. Suddenly you realize that when you're leading a team, you want to give people more trust and independence. It's hard to do that, to trust and give independence, especially if it's fault is going to fall on you. Perhaps you've experienced a manager who doesn't communicate very clearly. You have to ask follow-up questions, and you've seen firsthand how much confusion that creates. When you become a leader, you can learn to be more specific, answer questions before being asked, encourage people to ask questions, and make sure everyone's on the same page. Sometimes it's a difficult work relationship that teaches you just how much you want to appreciate this one. A great one, a good one that you've been having recently. Another thing you can learn is how to manage different personalities. We'll get into that right after the break. Don't go anywhere.
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2: 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Drop it? Oh, no. Turn it up. Turn it up. Don't touch it. Only turn the volume up. When we go.
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1: Cruising around from east to west to north to south, it is the word of mouth that is around your town. 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
2: And y'all heard it here first. This is the heart of KSA, SRFM. What a show, what a ride. I hope you enjoyed that music break. Let's get back into it. We're talking about your boss. Yes, you heard it here right. Your boss. What can you learn? What to unlearn? All right. We said we want to dive into another thing that you can learn from your boss. It's how to manage different personalities. Because you go to work and it's like a whole different vibe. These people are not your family, so you cannot sometimes tolerate the different personalities, the different opinions. Not everyone communicates the same way. Some bosses want detailed explanations, while others want the answer in two sentences. Some appreciate regular updates, while others prefer to hear from you when there's something important to report. Learning how to communicate professionally with different personalities is a skill that can help you throughout your entire career. And let's talk about feedback. Oh my God. Because nobody particularly enjoys hearing that something needs to be improved. Honestly, I feel like it's not what you say, it's how you say it. And how, for example, are we actually hitting the feedback? What is the goal? How are we doing this? And I feel like it's different because we all have different perspectives. That's the thing. But I learn, you know, how to receive constructive criticism is very important in any job that you do, in any project, even if you're a freelancer or a full-timer. Constructive criticism is important. But again, is it really constructive? Will it help what I'm doing? Or is it just criticism? So don't take everything personally at work. It's more of the thing, and everybody wants professional growth. They're usually talking about your job, not you as a person. But here's the thing. I always like look at these small little tactics that these jobs do, but also look at, you know, they're trying to help, but how are they actually helping? Sometimes it could be frustrating. And of course, that doesn't mean you should accept any disrespectful behavior or believe your boss is always right. They're human at the end of the day. There's a difference between useful feedback and poor treatment, and you should know when to let go. Finally, observe your boss. How they're building relationship and opportunities. I think this is a smart tactic. How they're using their connections, how they're using their favors. How do they negotiate? How do they manage their time? How do they earn people's trust? These are skills you can carry with you wherever you are or wherever your career takes you. So here's something to think about. Your boss might be teaching you skills you don't even realize you're learning yet. And I was given this advice from someone, is that I'm going to be a collection of all of these people that I pass by. And it's very interesting. Career-wise, I'm going to be the exact collection of them. And I used to criticize, you know, when I was interning, why didn't they give us more opportunities? Now that I'm in the position that I'm in, I wouldn't give the intern a lot of opportunities just because it's a huge responsibility that will fall on them and they might not be able to carry it. So now I understand a little bit better. As you get older, you'll be the exact reflection of all of these people combined. One day you might find yourself in their exact same position, in their exact same shoes, managing your own team, making decisions, and remembering all things you promised yourself you'd do differently. Are you actually doing them differently? Sometimes the biggest lesson you can learn from your boss isn't how to become like them, it's how to become the kind of professional you want to be. Learn what to do and what not to do. I think that's very important. All right, that was it, basically, of what you can learn from your boss. Now, this is an important one for people starting their careers, working their careers. If you're good at something, would you share it? A recipe, a talent. Would you share it? That's coming up next.

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1: All right, ladies and gents, welcome back to the show. If you're just tuned in, this is your favorite show, The Ride Home, here with me, Asid. What a vibe, what a show. Hope y'all enjoyed a good break, because we're coming back into it. And right now, we're asking a very important question. If you're really good at something, would you share it with other people? Think about it. Maybe you make the best chocolate cake. You've mastered a recipe that is so special to your heart. You're amazing at doing makeup. You've developed a skill at work, maybe, that you stand out from each and every employee. Would you teach people? Would you teach people the skill? Would you pass on your talent? Let's start with food, because I think this is where things get serious. I know a lot of people that would never share a recipe. They're like, this is how I do it. And they're like, okay, can you give me the ingredients? They're like, it's a family recipe. And you're like, okay, well, it's just that I can literally find it online. You know that, right? Anyways, we all know that one person who's incredible at doing this specific dish. And you're like, oh my God, this is so good. But they would never give you that recipe. And do you think that makes it extra special? Or is that a little bit selfish? I don't know. You could have a different perspective. And then there are people who gently guard their recipes like they're protecting a secret. You can ask them 10 times, they'll still leave you that one ingredient that makes it so good. Even sometimes, like when you're, you know, asking a person where they got their abaya, their bag, their shoes, a bracelet that you like, they're not gonna share with you where it's from. And it's not just recipes or your luxury or shoes or whatever. Think about work. You've developed a valuable skill. Would you teach it to your colleagues? How it gets done? Or would you worry that once they learn your tricks, they'll become just as good as you, or maybe not come to you again, or you're not going to be that useful again? You know, you're the only one who knows Photoshop so good, or motion graphics so good, or you're the only one who edits. I think that's where the conversation gets interesting. Sometimes we hold back because we're afraid of losing our advantage. We think that if we share our knowledge, someone else might take our place. But sharing can also help you grow. Teaching someone a skill can strengthen your own understanding and build trust.

not only are you going to become closer to your colleagues, you'll become a valuable player, it creates opportunities to learn from one another. For example, you know something right now. Tomorrow, they might be able to teach you something. And honestly, being the person who helps others improve can just be as valuable as being the person who knows how to do everything. Of course, you're allowed to have boundaries. You don't have to share everything, especially if people are procrastinating and you're so good at your job. You don't have to do their job for them. When it involves, you know, involves confidential information or something you've built your business around or your brand or you're doing it outside, you might not be able to share it. But if it's a talent, a helpful tip, or a skill that could make somebody else's life easier, maybe sharing it isn't losing something. Maybe it's creating something bigger. So here's my question for you today. If you're really good at something, do you share your secrets or do you keep them to yourself? And I especially want to know about those family recipes. Your grandmother gave you her famous recipes. Are you passing it down to everyone? Or is that secret going straight to the grave with you? You're never going to share these secrets. Two phone numbers where you can call us. 012-64-84-691. And our other phone number. 012-64-74-101. Don't go anywhere.

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0: Oh, okay. Ladies and gentlemen, boys and girls, this is Idea Radio, and you're tuning. No, wait, one more time. You're tuning. 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
0: We got him and him on the trend.
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2: All right, ladies and gentlemen, it is time for your favorite segment that I only do here on the weekends on the ride home. It is Popcorn Corner, but this time we're playing around with it a little bit because we want to talk about legendary movie quotes. Let's talk about those movie quotes that become kind of like everyday vocabulary. They're part of the culture now. You use them on social media, use them on your Instagram posts, with your friends. The ones we recognize after just three words. Everybody recognizes them. Maybe you don't even know that it's from this movie. Maybe you've never seen the movie, but you know it's from this movie. We kept it and it kept going for years and years and years, even centuries. Plenty of, you know, just fun, funny,

stuff going on. There's some intense stuff as well. So, first one on the list. Oh, this one is such a classic. Number one, The Godfather, 1972. I'm gonna make him an offer he can't refuse. Now, the second one is the one is just one of my favorites, actually, is Leave the Gun, Take the Cannoli. Now, this one's a very good one because it makes me want to crave cannoli. And it's so funny. Like, who came up with this quote? Leave the gun and take the cannolis. The third one, also from The Godfather. It's not personal, Sonny. It's strictly business. Let's go to the next one. Now, this is a fan favorite movie, Jaws, 1975. You probably didn't know, but if you ever heard this quote before, this is from Jaws. I know a lot of younger generation who's never seen Jaws, but they know the quote. So it's so funny to me that this movie, years and years later, it's still popping. You're gonna need a bigger boat. You've probably seen it in other animated movies, joking around in other movies. It is just giving it respect to the Jaws, 1975. Another quote from Jaws is, when a small problem suddenly becomes a huge problem. You get it, Jaws, the shark coming in. Casablanca, 1942. Now, I know a lot of people may have never seen this movie, but it was a classic for a really long time. Anybody who's in the film industry has probably seen it to study it. I don't know why, but they made us see this movie a lot. And it has a lot of quotable quotes that I've seen quoted in so many films, so many series, so many animated films. First one is, we'll always have Paris. You probably heard this one before in many films. Second one is, here's looking at you, kid. I don't know why, but I've seen this in so many films that when I saw the original film Casablanca, I was like, aw, this is where it originated from. The last one is one of my favorites. I always quote this one and I say it to my friends. I think this is the beginning of a beautiful friendship. Now, when I say it to my friends, they don't understand where this is from, but this is the last scene of the film. I didn't spoil it for you. You don't know what this is about. Then let's go to Jurassic Park, 1993. Life finds a way. And of course, a lot of people quote this one also in other films. Welcome to Jurassic Park. This is hilarious. Hold on to your butts. This one's also hilarious from Jurassic Park. Let's go to Mean Girls, 2004. On Wednesdays, we wear pink. You've probably seen this all the time. You've probably seen this on stories. You've probably seen this on Instagram captions. This one where it originates from. If you've seen people wearing pink on Wednesdays, there's probably a correlation. Ask your coworkers, are you wearing pink because it's Wednesday? You'll be surprised by the answers. Of course, another quotable quote from Mean Girls is, that's so fetch. Or, you can't sit with us. This one's a funny one. I always keep it popping with my friends. You can't sit with us. And then another one is, the limit does not exist. This one is my favorite. I always say it. She doesn't even go here. If you've seen Mean Girls 2004, you know exactly what I'm talking about. Let's go animated. If the kids are listening, this one is for you. Finding Nemo. Just keep swimming. I quote this all the time, especially when I'm stressed at work. Just keep swimming, just keep swimming. Okay. Now, this one's a funny one. I've seen memes of this one. I haven't heard people quote it, but I've seen memes. Okay. Fish are friends, not food. And of course, again, memes of this one. Mine. Now, this one is when Dory is trying to say the name of the street. P. Sherman, 42 Wallaby Way, Sydney. This one's very funny. I've also seen memes of this one. All right, let's go to Titanic, 1997. I'm the king of the world. I say it all the time, especially if I'm at the beach. I'm the king of the world. I've never seen people actually say this, but maybe they have in funny ways or memes. I'll never let go. This one I have seen many quotes, many memes. Draw me like one of your French girls. I hate this one so much. All right, Star Wars, The Empire Strikes Back, 1980, not 83. No, I'm your father. Oh, I've seen this in so many movies and so many animated series in so many ways, repeated. They even sometimes like make jokes of it. No, I'm your father. The second one is, do or don't or do not. There is no try. Of course, the third one is one of my favorite quotes. I love you. And then the person says, I know. And I'm not sure, that the I know was an ad lib from the actor. It wasn't actually supposed

to be there. That's what I heard from fandom of Star Wars. But do let us know if you know anything about it. But I've heard this being quote so many times. So if somebody says I love you and you say, or they say I know, just know that they're quoting Star Wars, The Empire Strikes Back. Let's go to Terminator. Now this one is a meme that is just on chats, everywhere, every single place. Even Ala here behind the controls quoted. This is from 1984, The Terminator. I'll be back. Now, this is very funny. I think I should end the show with I'll be back. The Dark Knight 2008. Why so serious? Always hilarious. I love this so much and it always cracks me up. Okay, and this one is a second quote that I love from the film. You either die a hero or you live long enough to see yourself become the villain. I love this one. Now, I'm going to add another one from my personal favorite is if you're good at something, never do it for free. Said by the legendary Heath Ledger as the Joker. And I take this quote so seriously. When people ask me why I charge or why, you know, I get paid, I'm like, if you're good at something, never do it for free. Forrest Gump, 1994. I know a lot of people that have never seen this film, but they always quote this quote. Life is like a box of chocolates. And of course, Run Forrest, Run is always funny. The Devil Wears Prada. That's all. You probably heard it before. Miranda's line. Florals for spring? Groundbreaking. I love this quote. By all means. I love this quote so much. Let's move on to Legally Blonde 2001. Harvard? What? Like it's hard? I love this one so much. The Bend and Snap? Always a classic. Let's go on to The Wizard of Oz 1939. There's no place like home. I'll get you, my pretty, and your little dog too. Now, this one is also quoted all the time. E.T. phone home. This one's always quoted from a lot of people and everywhere. There are so many. Now, I can't go over everything, but Home Alone. Keep your change, you filthy animal. This one's so funny. It's an iconic line from a young toddler that's so cute. Clueless, as if. Now, this is from the entire film. The Mask, somebody stop me. There's so many. There's even from Dumb and Dumber. So you're telling me there's a chance. There's from Shrek. What are you doing in my swamp? Ogres are like onions. This one's always hilarious to me. There's so much to go to, but we're going to take a quick break before we end the show. Don't go anywhere.

Ladies and gents, just like that, we've reached another legendary episode. Thank you for enjoying the ride here with us and having a good time. I'm happy that I'm so here every weekend, making it a little brighter, giving you something to smile about, and just having fun talking about all these amazing topics. And of course, I can't leave you without Arnold Schwarzenegger from The Terminator. I'll be back. You heard it here, right? So until next time, take care of yourself, enjoy the ride. I was your host, Asir Abdeljawad. Until next time, see you all. I'll be back.

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I got an idea, and I know that it sounds crazy. 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Oh, I gotta ask, do you got plans?

0: Assalamu alaikum. Welcome to the Shabab Banat Show. It's your soundtrack to the weekend on SRFM, the heart of KSA. I'm your host, John Andrews. I'm spinning a hand-picked mix of banging tunes and chatting to some great guests.
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0: To keep the energy high, the vibes fresh and the speakers shaking. From Riyadh to Jeddah and everywhere in between. Whether you're cruising the streets, chilling with friends, or just vibing solo, we've got the beats and the chat to power your weekend. So turn it up, stay locked in, and let's enjoy this weekend together. Shabab Webinar and everyone else. Khalas. You got it.
2: Yes. Hello, everyone. Hello. Good to see you. How have you been? Asil, absolutely fantastic show. Thoroughly enjoyed that. It's me, moi, John, Big Johnny A. John Andrews here on your radio. It's good to be here. It's good to be back. I was off for about 24 hours. I wasn't here, and now I'm back again. So it's magic. We had a great show last night, and I'm back this night. That's not the way to say it. I'm back tonight, and I hope you are well, Saudi Arabia. It is wonderful to chat to you. So we've got an action-packed show coming up. We're gonna talk some exciting things. I'm going to talk about the disability conference that's happening in Riyadh. We're going to talk about the falconry exhibition. Yeah. I might wing it. Falcon. Yeah, you get it. Fabex, we'll talk about that, a little bit about that. We'll talk about the sporting events that are going on. Might talk about the Six Kings Slam. It's going to be absolutely action-packed. Might even talk about cakes. You never know. Let's see how it plays out. Now, Asil absolutely loved that show. Enjoyed it enormously. Now, Asil was talking about the show, on her show, she was talking about quotes. I'm going to give you my favourite movie quote trivia, right? In one of the Rocky movies, when Rocky fights Ivan Drago, Rocky is knocked down by Ivan Drago, and the famous quote is, "He's not the man, he's a piece of iron," right? So the quote is, "He's not the man, he's a piece of iron." And everyone always quotes that. It's a very quotable line. When anyone is particularly hard, "He's not a man, he's a piece of iron." But the irony is, the quote never gets said in the movie. There you go. Fun fact. It's said, I think, in Russian, and it's subtitled. It doesn't get said in English. "He's not a man, he's a piece of iron." It gets said in I think, Russian. It doesn't get said in English, and it's subtitled. There you go. That's a fun fact for you, isn't it? That is a fun fact. It's not

nicely said in English. It's subtitled underneath. Ivan Drago, played by Dolph Lundgren, no less. Big old Dolph. He's not a man, he's a piece of iron. Anyway, thank you so much, Asil. Fantastic show. Thoroughly enjoyed it. But we are going to be playing some tunes in this show. We're going to play some tunes in the Shabab Weapon app. And we are going to cruise through the next 3 hours. We're going to keep you company with some great chat, great tunes. And we're going to see where we go. But we're going to start off with a personal favourite of mine. Here is Miles Smith and Stargazing. Don't touch your dials.

Sam, love that tune, big fan. That is the Pascal Labertum, the Ilara mix of Time After Time. We like that a lot here in the studio. You are listening to SRFM, the heart of KSA, and my name is John Andrews here on the Shabab Rabbanat Show, and we are going all the way to 10 p.m. now. Beautiful people, wonderful people, I want to know what's going down. Where are you at? What is happening with you right now? Get in touch on this beautiful evening. And isn't it a beautiful evening? What a lovely evening. Get in touch on +966 555 967 292. I'll give that to you again. It is +966 555 967 292. I want to know, where are you going? What are you doing? Who are you with? Who needs a little shout out? And it sounds a little bit like I'm keeping tabs on a recalcitrant teenager, but I'm not. I'm curious. I'm interested. Who's listening? Who's involved? Get in touch. Where are you? Are you cruising the corniches of Dammam or Jeddah? Are you in the mountains? Are you on the sands? Or are you in Riyadh? And are you on a boulevard somewhere? Do you let me know? +966 555 967 292. Where are you enjoying SRFM? Where are you listening? I would love to hear from you. +966 555 967 292. Give me a WhatsApp or an SMS or something on those lines. Don't use telepathy. It doesn't work. We tried that in the last show. You guys sending telepathic thought messages wasn't a winner. Didn't happen. We only got 5. So get in touch on use WhatsApp. You could even find me on Instagram if you want. John on the radio. John on the radio. Do find me on Instagram. Do find me or find me on WhatsApp and send me an SMS and tell me what's going down. What are you up to? Are you cruising the streets of Jeddah? Are you stuck in traffic in Riyadh like I was a minute ago? Or are you on a corniche? What are you doing? Let me know. +966 555 9555. I'll start again. +966 555 967 292. Here is the Lena Lennon 17 minutes mix. Don't touch your dials.

Ladies and gents, boys and girls, you're listening to SRFM, the heart of KSA, the very heart, the beating heart. Now, I need to share with you something that has just appalled me. I don't know if there's certain things that send a shiver to your core, but I've just seen a video online that has made me want to go and take three showers. I don't know about you, but I have a particular hatred for a certain insect, right? There is one insect that I just makes me want to run around and scrub myself, right? Bed bugs. I don't know if you've ever had any interaction with bed bugs, but they are the worst. I am an enormous fan of nature, right? I love the living thing, right? I'm a big fan of nature and animals and wildlife, but bed bugs can get lost. Not interested at all. And I've just seen a video online, somebody somewhere shared it, and it's a video of this absolutely awful case of bed bug infestation, and there's millions of them all over the sheets. Oh my goodness me, makes me want to run around, and it just is the worst. And it all stems from a horrendous experience I had when I was in a youth hostel when I was on my travels, and I got bitten. I had hundreds of bites. Oh, bed bugs. My hatred for bed bugs runs deep. Really, you don't want them. If you have anything to do with bed bugs, don't run a mile. So what you're supposed to do, and it's really good in Saudi's heat, is what you're supposed to do is put all of your, if you have some bed bugs, top tip, if you ever get one or two bites, instantly put all of your bedding into a black plastic bag and put that black plastic bag in the sunshine, right? Because let it heat for a long period of time, because the bed bugs aren't good at surviving in hot conditions. So that's the top tip. But makes my skin crawl. Anyway, on a happier note, I've just watched that video. Anyway, on a happier note, I want to know what you're getting up to. What's going on with you? I hope it has absolutely nothing to do with bed bugs. You can get in touch on +966 555 967 292. I'll give that to you again. It is +966 555 967 292. Where are you going? What are you doing? What is happening in your life? Who needs a shout out? Tell you who doesn't need a shout out. Bed bugs. Can't stand them. Now, let's play some tunes and we will get back to the chat in a minute. We'll keep you company all the way to 10 p.m.

Oh, I love a bit of Cher. A bit of Cher has crept into our playlist. I'm not against it. I'm not against it. I love a bit of Cher. You're listening to SRFM, the heart of KSA, and it is me, John Andrews, here on the Shabab Wabanat Show. I hope you're having a good time wherever it is you are, whatever it is you are doing. I hope the evening is taking you, it is doing whatever you need it to do for you. I hope you're safe. I hope you're well. You can get in touch with the show always on +966 555 967 292. Now, I expect lots of you are on the way to the coffee shop. You're about to go or at home. You're about to go and watch the big match. Now, the big match about to kick off is Tottenham versus Manchester United. Now, what we're gonna keep track of that as we go through the evening. What's your predictions? What do you reckon for Tottenham? What do we reckon for Man United? My money is gonna be, I reckon it's gotta be Man United, isn't it? It's gotta be Man. They're coming back into it. Tottenham have had a torrid time last time. What do we think? Get in touch. Tottenham, Man United, let me know your views, let me know your thoughts. +966 555 967 292. We'll have a look at the other sporting extravaganzas that are happening during the course of the evening and coming up next week. Do get in touch on +966 555 967 292. Here's a little bit of Olivia Dean.

Yes! That is Dojo, probably. End of the beginning. You're listening to SRFM, the Heart of KSA, and my name is John Andrews here on the Shabab Webinar Show. We're going to be live till 10 p.m. on this beautiful Saturday evening. I just had to check my watch. I've forgotten what day it is.

is. Does it ever happen to you? Just forget, is it, what was it, a Monday, Tuesday? Where are we? What's going on? It happens to me all the time. The other thing that happens to me all the time, do you ever walk into a room and go, oh, why am I here? There was a reason. There was a purpose. I definitely came all the way into this room for a reason. And then I forget what that reason is. And I have to wander out before I register it again. I would think it was a bit of a senior moment and worry about myself. But I think I've done it my entire life. I don't know. Does that happen to anyone else? Am I alone? Or do other people wander into rooms and then start looking confused? I think I've seen it happen to other people. I'm pretty confident it is a... it's a human experience. Now, we are going to check out a few bits and pieces after. We're going to play some more tunes in a moment, and we are going to see what's coming up in KSA in the coming week. We're just going to have a quick peek at some of the cool stuff that's happening. We definitely have the Disability Conference. We're going to have a look at the Disability Conference that's happening here in Riyadh. That's a super cool thing, I think. We're looking at how we could become more... accessible, that's the word, more accessible to people with certain with as many disabilities as possible. And it's a conference on how we can become more accessible to people who've got some real challenges, and so that's really cool that's happening in the kingdom, and it's happening here in KSA that we're having a disability conference. We've also got the Falconry exhibition. There's a few days left in the Falconry exhibition. Has anyone been? Have you been to the Falconry exhibition yet? I haven't. I am very keen to go. I do like a falcon. I do like it. In fact, I'm partial to all birds of prey. Big fan. So we've got the Falconry exhibition is happening and the Fabex. So we'll check those up. But also big news, we'll keep an eye on it, is you've got the Manchester United and Tottenham game that kicked off about 5 minutes ago. What we're going to do is play some tunes and we'll come back and we'll talk about the disability conference. Don't touch your dials. Here is Dive Into Me, DJ Khaled. Don't touch your dials.

Yes, ladies and gents, I have had a message in from Alistair. Alistair has messaged the show and he said he is loving the tunes. Big shout out to the whole BISR staff. There you go. So Alistair driving in his car and he wants a big shout out to BISR, British International School. So well done, Alistair. Thank you so much for getting in touch with the show. He says enjoying the

Yeah, that is Crystal Tides. I love it. I was driving around in my car listening to a bit of Crystal Tides earlier in the week. I am a huge fan. Now, you're listening to SRFM, the heart of KSA. My name's John Andrews, and this is the Shabab Wabanat Show, and we are live until 10 p.m. You can get in touch with the show. It's easy to get in touch with the show. Just use these digits, +966 555 967 292, +966 555 967 292. Alistair got in touch, said he's loving the tunes. Big shout out to you, Alistair. I hope you're enjoying yourself wherever it is you are. Now, we are talking about the disability conference that is happening here in Riyadh right now. I think it's starting tomorrow. So starting tomorrow is this great big conference, and it's been happening for several years in Riyadh. And its aim is to achieve a qualitative leap in disability and rehabilitation research, contributing to the empowerment of persons with disability, improving their quality of life, and enhancing the kingdom's global standing in this field. I think that's wonderful. Absolutely wonderful to be at the forefront of research that is going to be making people's lives better. And it's got some absolutely amazing speakers, people speaking at the conference. So just some incredible people. So HRH Prince Sultan bin Salman bin Abdulaziz is there, and he's going to be talking. We've got some amazing, His Excellency Dr. Majid Ibrahim Al-Fayed is there. There's some amazing people who are going to be speaking at this conference. And what they're trying to do is they've got thousands of people attending, and it's about pushing research forwards to make lives better for people who have disabilities and challenges in these areas. So thanks. I think that's brilliant. And that's happening in Riyadh. And so I think that's a big, big win for Saudi Arabia. Well done, guys. We are pushing forwards. Now we're going to talk about falconry in a minute. We're going to unchain the birds, and we're going to talk falconry. Don't touch your dials, do stick with us. Let's have some tunes. SRFM.

Yes, love a bit of Ultranate. We've had a bit of Cher and a bit of Ultranate. It's crept into the playlist this evening. I hope you're enjoying them as much as I am. Now, we've got the Falconry exhibition happening in KSA at the moment, happening here in Riyadh. We got any Falconry fans in the house? I hope we have. The Falconry exhibition is happening. I think it's been happening for the last few days. It's coming to a bit of an end in the next during the course of the week, but it's amazing. So in the Riyadh exhibition halls, we've had falconry and hunting, and there's some amazing different stands. So if you did get a chance, do give it a Google. Get yourself down to the Falconry exhibition here in Riyadh. There's some amazing stuff going on. If you like a bird of prey, that is the place to be. See, I've never been hunting with falcons. I've stroked a falcon. I've held a falcon. One of my finest hours was while a falcon was perched on my shoulder. It had to sort of, I don't know, how do I say this politely in impolite company, a falcon did a poo down my back, which I chose to see that as an incredible honour bestowed upon me, that the falcon would do that to me. But it was so an incredible honour. But I love a falcon, absolutely incredible, and I was stroken. But I've never been hunting with a falcon, and I'd love to see. I've seen it sort of in action. I've seen them demonstrated, and they're such beautiful animals, so elegant, so powerful. And I've seen them demonstrated, but I've never been there, witnessed it in IRL, in real life. And I know that that's something that is a passion here in KSA, and I know that we are absolutely fantastic at it. So it's something I'm going to keep my eyes peeled for, and I'm definitely going to try and get myself down to the Falconry exhibition that's happening here in Riyadh. Go and check it out. I think there's some amazing stuff to see and do here in KSA. And so what a beautiful place, what a beautiful country. Ladies and gents, boys and girls, we're going to have a bit of, oh, here we go. We're going to have a bit of Shakira and Burna Boy. We're going to hark back to the Football World Cup, and this is Die Die. 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

0: That is Edge of Desire, Jonas Blue. We love a bit of Edge of Desire here on the show. Now, coming up next week, starting tomorrow, is something I'm very excited about. My nerdy self, I've talked about this before on the show, but my nerdy self is obsessed with his 3D printer at the moment. I've got a 3D printer and I can't stop using it. And Fabex is starting tomorrow. Now, Fabex, it looks to me like it's the big boys. These are the proper chaps. It's all about steel fabrication, metal forming and finishing, and it's using, and I'm looking at some of the stuff on their website. Ooh-wee! Amazing, right? Using 3D printers with metal and printing these things. So it's amazing. If you're into that kind of thing, if you are interested in sort of 3D printers and metal and steel, check out Fabex. So Fabex is at the Riyadh International Exhibition Centre and it starts tomorrow. Love a bit of metal fabrication. Who doesn't love a bit of metal fabrication? Get involved in that if that is your jam. Ladies and gents, boys and girls, if you want to get in touch with the show, do you want to tell me about the Disability Conference or the Falconry Festival Exhibition, Festival of Exhibitions, who knows, and the Fabex, then get in touch. +966 555 967 292. Who needs a shout out? How is your evening going? Ladies and gents, boys and girls, don't touch that dial. Back to the tunes.
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Yes, Call On Me, Eric Prydz. Do you remember that? Bang it. We've had some throwback classics come in, which reminds me, ladies and gents, a little nod at 9 p.m., which is only an hour. Goodness me, the evening is rattling past. At 9 p.m., we will play SRFM Shuffle. We'll see what new tunes, or in fact, there are all tunes, what tunes are given to us by way of a gift by the algorithm. It's going to tell us, we're going to mix it up. We're going to change the playlist and we're going to see what we get given. Now, I've got a question for you. So, big weekend question, and I want your help, right? You're having a celebration, you're having a party. What is the cake of choice? What cake do we go for? What is the best cake? Because I had an experience a couple of days ago. In fact, I had an experience on Friday. And that experience was at my son's birthday party. What a fantastic opportunity for me to say happy birthday, William. There you go. Hope you're listening. Happy birthday, William. And at my son's birthday party, we had a fruit cake. Now, not just a cake made with some fruit, right? That's what you're thinking. You're sat there thinking, all right, nothing big about that, John. Nothing special about a fruit cake. We've all had fruit cakes before. We may even have had carrot cakes. Chill your jets, right? I get that. I get what you're saying, and I support that. You're right. Nothing new about that. This cake was different. This cake was made exclusively of fruit. The middle part, like the circular bit, the cylinder bit, that was made of watermelon. And then there were these cool bits of like strawberries and blueberries, and all the berries were sort of poked and attached to it. It looked beautiful and it was healthy. So it meant it's not going to, I'm not going to be giving all these children sort of sugar highs, but they just have the fruit. I thought it was amazing. It tasted brilliant because it was fruit. It's just fruit, right? So I was sat there thinking, is this the best ever cake? Is this the alternative to cakes? Because it's just natural, it's just fruit. It was brilliant. The kids mostly loved it. But then, here we go, controversial view, right? Get ready. This is it. I'm really, really giving you some controversy here. Controversial view is, I don't really like cake that much. Cake's not my favourite thing. It's a bit of a controversial view, I know. I know that's a bit controversial, but what are your thoughts? So, I want to know from you, beloved listener, dear listener, I want to know, what is the cake of choice? What is our favourite cake? Is it a chocolate cake? Is it a carrot cake? Is it a Black Forest gâteau? Now, I don't understand that either. What is a Black Forest gâteau? It's not from the Black Forest. I don't even know what a gâteau is. It's a cake, type of cake, though. Anyway, get in touch. Let me know. +966 555 967 292. On today's show, I'd like to categorically just get it out of the way. Let's get it absolutely decided. What is the best cake for a celebration? Get in touch. +966 555 967 292. Here is Said It All. Jax Jones and Take That.

Yeah, a bit of cranberries there. Ladies and gents, boys and girls, we are talking cakes here. We're talking cakes here on the show. I want to know, what is the cake of choice? I've had a lot of messages in. We have had a message from Nora who says that it is red velvet for the win. Thanks very much, Nora, for getting in touch. Nora from Riyadh says she says that red velvet is the cake of choice for any kind of celebration. Now, I'm not sure I agree. Now, I like a red velvet, but it's not my go-to cake. If I was going cake, I'm a bit of a simplist. I'm a bit simple. I'm definitely a bit simple. I'm a bit of a. I like a simple chocolate cake. That's what I enjoy. That's my personal cake of choice. But I want to know, what is the cake that you guys are enjoying? What cake should

we be looking at if we're having a celebration. This is based on the fact that I had a full fruitcake the other day. It was made entirely of fruit, like watermelon inside. It was amazing. It was amazing. And I think that is my go-to cake for the rest of my caking experiences. For whenever I need to get a cake, I'm going to get a great big fruitcake. Not like a fruit cake, but a cake entirely made out of fruit. That's my battle plan. I think it was what an amazing concept. But what do you think? Does that count? Is that just actually a over exaggerated fruit platter? Is what a waste of time? Is it? Let me know. Is it not really a cake, or is it? Let me know. +966 555 967 292. Tell me your cakey thoughts. +966 555 967 292. Here's a bit of Alex Warren, and he's talking about Emerald Eyes.

Tell Me Lies, Tell Me Sweet Little Lies. That is a lovely little Fleetwood Mac remix by Don Diablo. We are fans here in the studio. You're listening to SRFM, the Heart of KSA, coming to you live, currently from Riyadh, sometimes from Jeddah, but mostly from Jeddah, but tonight we're coming to you from Riyadh and we're having a fantastic time here in the studio. I hope you're enjoying it wherever you are, whatever it is you're doing, that life is treating you well. We are SRFM and this is the Shabab Webinar Show with me, John Andrews, and we are talking cake, right? Life's a piece of cake. It's a piece of cake. We are thinking, what is the ultimate party cake? Now, Omar, thank you so much for getting in touch. Omar from Jeddah has been in touch. Thank you so much, Omar. Omar has said he likes an ice cream cake. He says, hi John, loving the tunes, I like an ice cream cake, that's the best kind of cake. I hadn't even considered an ice cream cake. I also like an ice cream cake, a cake made entirely of ice cream. It's a winner. It's not as good for you as the fruit cake we were talking about earlier, but I do like an ice cream cake. It's an absolute winner. What do you think? Is that the cake of choice? Is ice cream the winner? Get in touch on +966 555 967 292. I'd love to hear from you. Omar's got in touch, Alistair's got in touch, Nora's got in touch. Thank you so much, guys. You make the show what it is. It's an absolute privilege to have you guys getting in touch with the show. It's easy to do. +966 555 967 292. The big question of this evening is, what is the ultimate cake? What is the cake we need for our celebrations? Omar thinks it is an ice cream cake, and Nora brilliantly has said she likes a red velvet. It's left field. I didn't see red velvet coming up, but there it is. Red velvet's got the vote. Get in touch. +966 555 967 292. Here is Alibi and Good Boys Don't Touch Your Dial.

Yeah, that is golden. And talking of golden, what about a golden buttery cake? Is that a thing? I don't know. That's probably a reach too far on the bun front. On the cake front. My goodness, get my cakes front. So we're talking, what is the ultimate form of cake? What is the kind of cake that you want to get in touch with? And people are interested in this. There is a lot of... lot of interest in the idea of cake. Chocolate cake is getting a lot of attention. So thank you very much, Alistair. He's messaged back and he said he loves a chocolate cake. Well done, Alistair. Alistair loves a chocolate cake. I've had someone messaging it and say they like a donut cake, which is weird. That if that's you, please message back. I'd love to know your name. But a donut cake is one of these cakes where you get a bunch of donuts and you put them on a frame. A friend of mine had one of those years ago at their wedding. It was incredible. A donut cake for the win, perhaps. Perhaps. You see, just have like a big pile of donuts and people just come and take a donut. But is that a cake? Does it count? Or is it just if it's in a pile? I don't know what counts as a cake. When does a cake just become a pile of food? I don't know. We're really getting deep into this thorny issue of what is the best cake. If you have an opinion, I'd love you to share it with me. +966 555 967 292. Let's remind ourselves. Omar is saying Omar likes a what did Omar say? Omar said he likes a chocolate cake, and then we had Nora said she likes a red velvet cake. What do you like? What's the cake of choice? Somebody's come and said pile of donuts. Big fan of that. Get in touch, +966 555 967 292. Here is a bit of Teddy Swims. The man's a pest in the swimming pool. Don't touch your dials. SRFM.

0: And ladies and gents, boys and girls, you're listening to SRFM, the heart of KSA, and I'm your host here, John Andrews, on the Shabab Wabanat Show. I'm so pleased you're here. Thank you for joining us. Now, here on the show, we're getting into the big question. The big question today. It's something that everyone's been thinking about. The question is, what is the best kind of cake? What is the cake we need for our celebrations? Now, before we get into our celebrations and talk about the cake we need, not the cake you want, the cake you need. I told you that we would, and we are going to follow up with some scores. So there's some football happening at the moment. Man United are playing against Spurs. If you don't want to listen, turn your radio down very quickly, but do remember to turn it up again. It's currently 0-0. There you go. No spoilers there. I haven't spoiled it for anyone there. So Man United versus Spurs is on now. That is the big game. Spurs had such a torrid season last season. And you've got Man United 0-0 with Spurs at the moment. But there have been some big games. Henderson has scored twice against Chelsea to make it 5-1 against Bournemouth. Brighton have won against Sunderland. Ipswich scoring stoppage time to beat Fulham. So there's some lots of games going on. So Arsenal have come back to beat Leeds in the early game. So Arsenal still on top and still doing great things in the English Premiership. So yeah, so if that's your football update for you, let me know if you want to know any other scores. Get in touch, +966 555 967 292. We will be looking at that later on. We'll keep an eye on the Manchester United versus Spurs game. We also are talking cake. Cake is the big topic of the day, the idea that is coming down the tracks at us. So lots of people are like, Red Velvet is being a surprising winner. The ice cream cake has got a lot of traction as well. People really enjoying the ice cream cake, donut cake. But I still think, for me, the most unusual and the current forefront is this idea of a fruit cake, like a cake made entirely of fruit. Do you know what no one's mentioned yet? Carrot cake. That, for me, is an underrated kind of cake. And I only found out recently, this is embarrassing, right? I'm embarrassed to tell you this, but I'm going to anyway. I've only found out recently that carrot cake is made of real carrots. I didn't know that. I thought it was just a name we gave to cake. But no, carrot cake, real carrots. Who knows? Who knows? Who knew? Apparently everyone else except me. Embarrassing. But now I've admitted to it on radio, so I don't know how that makes me feel. Anyway, here is Summer, Calvin Harris, SRFM. You are the heart of KSA, and you're listening to the Shabab Webinar Show.
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is Moen and Hire. Ladies and gents, you're listening to SRFM, the heart of KSA, and I'm your host, John Andrews, here on the Shabab Wabanat Show. Now, we're talking cakes here on the show. We've had a lot of cake chat. What is the best cake? Because recently I was at my son William's birthday. Big shout out to you, William. Happy birthday, buddy. At son's William's birthday, he had a cake made entirely of fruit. And I can't work out if that was amazing or does it really count as a cake? I don't know. He loved it. We loved it. It was a brilliant, brilliant thing. The kids loved it. But what is the best cake, right? We got people messaging in. They're saying like vanilla cake or even a red velvet cake is getting a lot of traction. People are enjoying carrot cake. I know carrot cake does very well with real carrots, as I discovered. Cheesecake. Somebody's messaged in and said cheesecake. That's true. I do like a cheesecake, but then that opens up so many options. What kind of cheesecake?

cake do we like? I still refer back to the idea of the ice cream cake. If I'm honest, I think ice cream cake for the win for me. Right, ladies and gents, do stick around. We are going to be playing SRFM Shuffle in a few minutes. But before we do that, I've got my question for you. Who is better at keeping a secret? Who, when they get told something, who is better at keeping it? Is it the Shababs or is it the Banats? We're playing Shabab versus Banat. Who's better at keeping a secret? Is it the boys? Is it the girls? I don't know. I'm not very good at keeping a secret. One of the most stressful things that can happen to me is if I find out a secret, if I find out, particularly if someone's having a secret event, a secret party. It's the worst. The worst. I can't take the stress of knowing something that I'm not allowed to talk about, because then it becomes all I want to talk about. It's an absolute nightmare. Anyway, who's better at keeping the secret? Is it the boys? Is it the girls? We're playing Shabab versus Banat, and we're playing that after the tunes. Here is a little bit of Katy Perry.

There we go. That is Burning Down, Alex Warren. We are huge fans of that. Now, ladies and gents, we are talking about who is better at keeping a secret. Is it the Shabab or is it the Banat? Who thinks they know? I think, actually, it's... When I say keeping a secret, I'm talking about when you get told something you then aren't allowed to repeat. I actually hate it. I hate it when someone goes, oh, did you know, John, something's happening, we're going to be doing this, or here is a piece of information, whatever you do, don't tell anyone. And I find it particularly stressful being on a national radio, thinking, oh my goodness, I better not tell anyone this thing. Now, full disclosure, I don't have any secrets to tell anyone. I like it that way. I'm a man, I'm an open book. But at the same time, I find it so stressful knowing something, especially when someone says, right, we're having a secret surprise party for this person on this date. Would you like to come, John? Yeah, I want to come. Do I want now the knowledge or the pressure that I'm not allowed to tell them about their event that I'm going to? No, I don't. That is the most stressful thing ever. But I think some people just can deal with it. Maybe they're just naturally like James Bond, whereas me can't do it. Can't do it. What do you think? Is it the Shababs or is it the Banats? Are boys better at it or are girls better at it? Get in touch. +966 555 967 292. What do you think? Who's better at keeping the secrets about the party? Let me know. +966 555 967 292. Because I hate it. It's not for me. Ladies and gents, here is my personal favourite Avicii song. This is Levels.

That is Stella Lefty. I imagine she's left-handed. I don't know, is that maybe why? Who knows? Anyway, Stella there, and she is on a train back to Boston, and she likes it when people are nice to her, which I think is fair. I think I like it when people are nice to me as well. It's nice to be nice, ladies and gents. Nice to be nice. Now, you're listening to the Shabab Wabanat Show on SRFM, and my name is John Andrews, and we are having a lovely time here in the studio. And the big question is, we're playing a little bit of Shabab versus Binat, the boys versus the girls, the lads versus the lasses. Who is better at keeping a secret? I know that I am useless at keeping a secret. I hate it when someone tells me something that I should not be talking about. That's all I can then think about talking about. I have personally ruined 3 different surprise parties. That's my claim to fame. And I am deeply, deeply sad about all of them. And I'm sure it's meant that I haven't been told about secrets in the past. But then, do you know what? I don't really like knowing them. It stresses me out. Stresses me out knowing that I have information that I'm not allowed to pass on. So what do you think? Who's better at it? Is it the boys? Is it the girls? Get in touch. +966 555 967 292. Now, we are moving to the SRFM shuffle portion of the weekend. Now, I love this, right? I love this. The last hour of the show, we are going to play some tunes. We're going to do a little bit different. We're going to play something a bit different. And if you have any requests, you can get in touch. If you want to hear something a bit different, get in touch on +966 555 967 292. I'm sure I could make a request work for you if you were interested. Let me know. I think, what should we start with? What are the SRFM shuffle is giving us some absolute bangers, and I think that we're going to start here. This is the place that we are starting, and ladies and gents, what a place to start. This is Toto, Africa. Woohoo! Tune SRFM.

Yes, that is Toto Africa. Love that. You're listening to SRFM Shuffle here on the Shabab Wabanat Show. My name is John Andrews and I'm going to take you all the way to 10 p.m. If there's a tune you particularly like to hear, get in touch on +966 555 967 292. Now, coming up next is one of my personal favourites, and it is from a little known band called Kansas. You may have heard this, Carry On My Wayward Son. I love this. Lay your

Yes, that is Carry On My Wayward Son by Kansas. Absolutely love it. I hope you're enjoying the throwback tunes on SRFM Shuffle. I am loving them here in the studio, dancing around, having a great time. I hope you're having a great time wherever you are and whatever is going down for you. You're listening to SRFM, the heart of KSA, and my name is John Andrews here on the Shabab Wabanat Show. Now, coming up next is another old school classic. This is Scorpions and Winds of Change. Oh, glorious.

Yes, are you enjoying the soft American rock? I know I am. Winds of Change and the Scorpions. You can't argue with that. Big fans, big fans. Now, you're listening to SRFM, the Heart of KSA, and I said to you I would keep you abreast of the comings and goings in the Premiership, and I will do that. So just in case you're, if you want to avoid the Manchester United score, then I would turn your radio down very quickly. But Man United are one up against Spurs. So Man United one up against Spurs, and it looked like Spurs have had a red card. So that is bad news for Tottenham Hotspurs. But you're listening to SRFM, the Heart of KSA, where we're talking about what's going on. We're talking about sports. So we're also talking about what's happening here in KSA. So what we'll do is we'll have a quick look at what's coming up at Riyadh Seasons. Riyadh Seasons isn't starting next week, it's starting the week after, but it's sure to be absolutely action-packed. I encourage you to keep an eye on it, and we will unpack some of the excitements that we have, we're looking forward to here in Riyadh with the season coming up. And in the meantime, here is Bonnie. Bonnie's back, she's in SRFM Shuffle, and she is holding on for a hero.

Love a bit of Bonnie. Love a bit of Bonnie, don't we just? That is Holding Out for a Hero, Bonnie Tyler. An absolute tune. She is quite the warbler. What an absolutely brilliant vocal performance. That is from the one, the only Bonnie Tyler, a Welsh songstress. Now, coming up next, we have a lovely little bit of Walking on Sunshine. But before we have a little bit of Walking on Sunshine, Katrina and the Waves, that is a dose of joy this evening. Before we have Katrina and the Waves and Walking on Sunshine, I want to talk a little bit about what's going on with Riyadh Season. Riyadh Season is due to start in about 10 days, right? 10 days' time, we're going to get Riyadh Season. So that means Boulevard City and Boulevard World opening up. I love them. I love Boulevard World. I think I absolutely love Boulevard World. Going around, if you haven't been, then you really, really should put it on your list of somewhere to visit. You can go around. It's like going around the world in an afternoon. The food is my favourite bit. It's absolutely incredible. You can go there and just wander around and you can snack in Paris. You can have dinner in Greece. You can go to Africa and see some animals. And you can go to Thailand for some food. It's awesome. Awesome. And then they've got that great big lake in the middle of it. What a place. What a place. So you've got Boulevard World, and also never to be beaten is Boulevard City. You've got Boulevard City with its dancing fountains, restaurants, cafes and shops. It's an incredible visit. So I recommend Boulevard World and I recommend Boulevard City. All those places opening back up with gusto and excitement. That is happening on the 21st. That's only about 10 days away from here. You've got to do it, guys. It's absolutely fabulous if you get the opportunity. Now we're continuing with our SRFM shuffle. If you are enjoying the tunes, let us know. We only have about 40 minutes left in the show. There's only about 40 minutes. So if you want to get in touch, please do on +966 555 967 292. Here's Katrina and her waves.

Yes, that is Sting and Every Breath You Take, a beautiful tune this evening. I hope you're enjoying the weather. The weather is absolutely beautiful at the moment. Loving the warm evenings. You are listening to SRFM and this is your boy John here on the Shabab Wabanat Show. Thank you for tuning in and thank you for staying with us. Now, I did say we're going to keep you abreast of the footballing scores if you want to avoid it. Then close your ears very briefly. But Spurs have managed to rescue a 1-1 draw against Man United. They were a man down, and they've managed to get a draw out of Man United. That is big for the Premiership. Other scores out of the Prem: you've got Arsenal 2, Leeds 1. You've got Villa 2, Brentford 2, Chelsea 5, Bournemouth 1, Ipswich 2, Fulham 1, Sunderland 0, and Brighton, the mighty Brighton 2. So there's some great scores coming out of the Premiership. We're going to carry on with our tunes. You are listening to SRFM and this is SRFM Shuffle. If you're enjoying the tunes, you don't have long left to get in touch. You can get in touch with me on +966 555 967 292. If you have a song you'd like to request, if you'd like to tell me something, then please do get in touch. +966 555 967 292. This is SRFM.

Boys of Summer. Well, there's some classics coming out of SRFM Shuffle today. Hope you're enjoying them as much as I am. We're talking a little bit about Riyadh Seasons. There's some amazing stuff coming up on the 21st. That's only 10 days away. So if you're in and around Riyadh, there's loads and loads of stuff to see. So you've got Boulevard World and Boulevard City are going to be opening up. And then, never forget, we've got Wonder Garden. So Wonder Garden is an imaginative garden featuring rides and a variety of experiences, including flamingos. You heard it. You heard it here first. Flamingos in the capital. The other one to keep your eyes peeled on is The Groves. Now, The Groves is a set of restaurants that you can find in Riyadh. I think it's in the Diplomatic Quarter. So you can get over and have a look at The Groves. Some beautiful restaurants. And the Wonder Garden is a fantastic place to have a wander around. A wander in the wonder. There you go. There you go. Writes itself, this stuff. So my name is John, and you're listening to the Shabab Wabanat Show. And we do not have long left in the show. Get in touch on +966 555 967 292. Now here is an absolute classic for you. This is Wonderwall by Oasis. Enjoy.

Sacrifice at All. We love a bit of Elton. Can't go wrong with a bit of Elton. See, about 76 years old now. We love Elton John here on the show. If you're enjoying the tunes, do get in touch with the show. +966 555 967 292. Not very many throwback tunes left to come. We've only got a few minutes left in the show, but I'm having a great time and I hope you're enjoying yourself too. Ladies and gents, here is The Chain, Fleetwood Mac. Ooh-wee.

My goodness, that is The Chain, Fleetwood Mac. Now, one last little bit of Riyadh Seasons I want to talk about is the really exciting tennis we've got coming up. Six Kings Slam is coming back, and it is coming. It's going to be happening in a couple of weeks' time. I am really excited about that. I hope you guys have got tickets. I haven't managed to get tickets yet, but I am on the lookout. So the Six Kings Slam is coming back to Riyadh, and that will be a fantastic event. We've got the major players, the biggest six tennis players that are going to be coming to the kingdom. So you've got Carlos Alcaraz, you've got Roger Federer, you've got all the big names are going to come and show us how to do some top quality tennis. Now we've only got one song left in SRFM Shuffle. Do keep listening. Here is Another Day in Paradise. Phil Collins, yes. SRFM Shuffle is not disappointed this evening.

is Phil Collins, and he is talking about Another Day in Paradise. Ladies and gents, boys and girls, the Shabab Wabanat show is coming to an end this evening, and SRFM Shuffle is coming to an end. It's been an absolute honour to be your host this evening on the Shabab Wabanat show. My name has been John Andrews, and we have had a great time, largely talking about cake. Favourite kinds of cake. I think the general consensus seems to be red velvet. We like red velvet. Chocolate's a winner, and we would enjoy a cake entirely made out of fruit. And I did, let me tell you. Ladies and gents, boys and girls, this is me over and out for another evening, but I will see and hear, you will hear from me again next weekend. Ladies and gents, boys and girls, this is the Shabab Wabanat Show out.

down mountains, oceans, and rivers. We dance in sync, a harmony of movement fixed onto the bass. We are the jungle, we are the streets, we are the creators behind the beats. We bang our drums, the spoken word, it's how we communicate, it's how we are heard. So let's rejoice for the motherland, that place we call our home. Let's all come together so we never have to dance alone. This is Africa, the center of the world's creation.

Hello, everybody. We're going to be talking all about how Saudi Arabia is changing the way we live, travel, and spend our time. Let me start with a question. Is someone who hasn't visited Saudi Arabia in, let's say, 10 years, came back today, would they recognize the country? Of course, they would recognize the people, the food, the language, the traditions. But when it comes to what you can actually do here, I think they might be surprised. Because Saudi Arabia has changed a lot. And I'm not just talking about the big projects that we hear about all the time. I'm talking about everyday life. Where we go on the weekend. How we spend our free time. Where we travel. The events we attend. And the sports we play. The places we take our friends. And even the way we experience our own culture. And there are some interesting numbers behind this. According to the 2025 Quality of Life Program report, Saudi Arabia welcomed more than 32 million domestic and international visitors during the summer. That's a huge number. And tourism spending exceeded 53 billion riyals. International tourist arrivals also increased significantly. So the question becomes, why are more people coming to Saudi Arabia? Is it the landscapes? Is it the food? Is it the history? Is it the entertainment? Is it the business? Is it curiosity? Or maybe it's a little bit of everything. Let's imagine something. You have a friend visiting Saudi Arabia for the first time. They call you and say, okay, I have one weekend, show me Saudi Arabia. Where are you taking them? Are you taking them to historic Jeddah? Are you going to Al Ula? Are you showing them the Red Sea? Are you taking them to Riyadh for restaurants and entertainment? Maybe Abha for the mountains? Maybe somewhere completely different. And I think this is one of the most interesting changes happening in Saudi Arabia. We're not only building places for tourists. We are creating more reasons for people who already live here to explore their own country. Think about it. How many times have you said, oh, I've never been there, and it's literally in your own country? I think a lot of us are guilty of that. Sometimes we dream about traveling across the world, but we haven't even finished exploring Saudi Arabia. And now there are more reasons to do exactly that. And tourism isn't just about tourists, because when more people visit a city, it can change the city itself. More restaurants, more hotels, more events, more transportation, more jobs, more businesses, more things to do. And according to the report, the Quality of Life program contributed 78 billion riyals to Saudi Arabia's GDP and helped create around 387,000 jobs. So when we talk about quality of life, we're not just talking about having fun. We're also talking about opportunities. Because imagine you're a young person who wants to work in events. Hospitality, filmmaking, or tourism, maybe even sports, entertainment, marketing, or technology. When an entire industry grows, suddenly there are more doors opening. And sometimes the biggest change isn't one huge project. It's the number of opportunities created around it. Now let's talk about something a little more personal. What does quality of life actually mean to you? Because that's the difference for everyone. For one person, quality of life might mean having a beautiful park near their home. For someone else, it might mean having a great gym. For another person, it's being able to go to a concert on a Thursday night. And for another, it's having a quiet coffee shop where they can sit and read. Maybe it's having cultural events,
Maybe it's restaurants. It's also walking by the sea. It's having sport facilities nearby. And maybe it's simply having more things to do with your family. And that's what makes this idea interesting. Quality of life isn't one thing. It's a collection of small things that make everyday life more enjoyable. And one of the areas that's growing is sports. The report says 51.1% of adults in Saudi Arabia are now physically active, and more than 230,000 people have benefited from the Sports for All platform, which include more than 9,000 sports groups. Now, when I hear sports, I don't immediately think about becoming an Olympic athlete. I'm thinking about normal people. Your friend who suddenly became obsessed with paddle, your cousin who joined a running club, someone who started Pilates, someone who goes cycling every weekend, someone who plays volleyball with friends, someone who started swimming, and I think that's an important change. Exercise isn't necessarily something you have to do alone anymore. It can actually become a social activity. You don't just go to the gym. You meet people, you join a group, you make friends. You have something on your calendar that gets you out of the house. And sometimes that's what keeps you going. Because let's be honest, if your friend is waiting for you at 7 p.m. for your workout, you're probably more likely going to show up. And of course, then there's entertainment. The report says Saudi Arabia had 954 licensed entertainment venues. That's a lot of places. And think about how different our conversations are now. Instead of, what are you doing this weekend? You might hear, are you going to this concert? Did you see who's performing? Have you been to that new place? Are you going to that festival? Did you try this new restaurant? Are you watching the game? There are simply more and more and more options. And I think that interesting question is not, do we have more entertainment? We clearly do. The interesting question is, what kind of entertainment do you actually enjoy? Are you a movie person? A sports person? A concert person? A festival person? Maybe museums? Maybe restaurants? Or are you the person who just wants to sit at home with your favorite show, order some food? Because honestly, that is also a perfectly good weekend. But here's something I really like about the changes happening in Saudi Arabia. It's not only about creating new things. It's also about bringing attention back to history, which means architecture, heritage, art, language, traditional culture. Their report highlighted the opening of the Prince Mohammed bin Salman Global Center for Arabic Calligraphy in Medina and the Red Sea Museum in historic Jeddah. And there are now 232 visitable national heritage sites. That's important because when people visit a country, they don't just want to see the newest building. They want to understand the place. They want to know who lived here, what happened here, what did people eat, what did they build, what traditions survived. What makes this country different from anywhere else? And that's where tourism and culture meet.

0: You walk into a neighborhood, and you know immediately where you are. You see certain colors, certain shapes, certain materials, certain patterns, and suddenly you realize architecture can actually tell a story. It can tell you about the climate, the geography, the history, the people who lived there, the traditions of the region. And as Saudi Arabia develops and becomes more modern, there is also this question: how do we become modern without losing what makes us Saudi? And that's an interesting conversation, because the future doesn't have to look completely different from the past. Maybe it can take elements from both. Now let's bring this back to us. When we hear numbers like 32 million visitors, 53 billion riyals, 387,000 jobs, 954 entertainment venues, it can feel very big, almost too big. So let's make it simple. Imagine your normal weekend. You finish work. You get in the car. Where do you go? Maybe you go to the gym. Maybe you meet your friends, you grab coffee, you go to a restaurant, maybe there's an event, maybe you go to the cinema, a walk, you play some sports, you visit an exhibition, maybe even you go to a different city, you travel outside of your city, you discover a place you've never been before. That's quality of life. It's not always one massive experience. Sometimes it's having more choices. And maybe that's the biggest story behind all of these numbers. Saudi Arabia isn't only trying to become a place people visit. It's also becoming a place where people can experience more culture, more entertainment, more sports, more tourism, more business opportunities, and more reasons for all of us to go out there and explore.
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Ladies and gents, welcome on back to a new episode of Saudi Arabia's Urban Development Program. You're tuned in to SRFM, and I need to introduce you to Khuzam Digital Valley. Right now, as you listen to this, there is a race happening between countries. The prize is not oil or land or gold. The prize is computing power. Whoever has the most of it in the coming years gets to build the future, not just renting it from somebody else. And Saudi Arabia made a serious move in that race. In North Riyadh, in a place called Khuzam, at the major technology conference held in the capital, a project called Khuzam Digital Valley was announced. It's a district built specifically to house data centers. That's where we store all of our data, our photos, our information. Data centers are where we save our stuff. This is delivered in phases over the coming years, targeting up to 65 megawatts of capacity by 2033. The international technology companies have already signed on as its first customers. The people who build homes, the people who decide where a school goes so a children can walk or how wide a pavement should be. Now, Khuzam itself, because the ambition deserves the understood insight properly. It covers more than 45 million square meters. When it's complete, it is planned to hold over 52,000 homes and more than 281,000 residents. This is an entire city planned beautifully, rising inside the capital. And it sits in what has become one of the most important ground in the kingdom. You've got King Khalid International Airport nearby, along with the Expo 2030 site, King Abdulaziz Park, King Salman Stadium, and Princess Noura University. Drive north out of Riyadh today, and you're driving straight through the future of this country being laid down in real time, street by street. The homes are the part I find really impressive, guys. You've got villas and townhouses across a range of sizes, apartments overlooking Khuzam Park, gardens inside the development, schools, mosques, shops, even community centers. This is the hardest thing in all of urban planning to get right. Building tens of thousands of good homes that people are genuinely happy to live with everything a family needs within reach.

Now, sitting alongside all of this, a digital valley of roughly 200,000 square meters, and it's given purpose by this announcement. So what actually goes in on one of these buildings? Almost nobody has been inside one, and the reality is far more physical than the word cloud suggests. You could try to picture rows of tall metal cabinets standing like library shelves. And inside every cabinet, stacked from floor to ceiling, computers, thousands of them. No desks, no keyboards, the machines simply run through the night. Throughout the weekend, every single holiday, never switched off. What is going to astonish a lot of people when they first walk in is the sound. It is a deep mechanical roar from thousands of cooling fans turning at once, loud enough that you raise your voice without realizing you've done it. The second is the cold, computers throw off heat, so naturally to combat that, you've got thousands of computers and you've also got cooling units to keep them cool. The other obsession in these buildings is never stopping. The entire design also considers safety. There are backup systems and backups behind those, so there's backups for backups. The ambition is that the grid could drop across the whole district and machines would carry on without pausing. So would you. So why does this matter where these buildings sit, right? This is a golden question. A computer in Frankfurt, Germany, does the same arithmetic as a computer in Riyadh. Well, part of it is distance. Distance costs time. Yes, very much so. Every kilometer between you and the machine adds delay. It is measured in fractions of a second. It really sounds like nothing, but until you remember that fractions of a second are exactly what you feel when you video call someone and it stutters or a page hesitates, yeah, then you start getting angry, now you know why. Anyway, move the machines closer and everything sharpens. But even the bigger reason is where the nation's information lives. A great deal of what runs digitally in this region still sits on machines in other countries. This means our information travels abroad and comes back. There is a growing understanding worldwide that a country should be able to keep its data in its own soil, under our own laws. It could be health records, government services, banking. Then as well, you've got artificial intelligence, which arrived with an appetite the world was not ready for, truly.

The answer you get from an AI you just texted this morning burned through a startling amount of computing power somewhere in the world. And all of it lives in rooms very much like these. Demand globally is close to insatiable, guys. Which is why flat land near a reliable power source has become one of the most contested resources on the planet, and why moving early on this matters so much. And now here's the part of the Khuzam approach I genuinely find clever. Most countries, they built their technology zones out on their own. Khuzam does the opposite. The digital valley goes inside a residential community planned for 250,000 people. So the engineers and the technicians who work in those facilities can also live 10 minutes from their desks. Their children can also grow up in the same community. Another thing to consider, everybody, is that a Saudi teenager in Khuzam is going to grow up with a working data center down the road, as a normal building in their neighborhood where people they know go to work every morning. For most of the last century, we measured a city by what you can point at from a car. How many roads, how many tall towers, but an increasing share of what makes a modern city work is completely invisible to us. The cables, cold rooms full of humming machines, and none of it will appear on a postcard. Because this is truly a skeleton, a machine running, and they're hidden, and they are doing the heavy lifting and the work. The next time you're driving out north, or past the airport, through all of that construction, and you see a large plain building with almost no windows and a great deal of machinery on the roof, look at it properly. This is a country deciding it will own its own future, especially the digital one. Every day in Saudi Arabia is a bright new day and an exciting future. Ladies and gents, thank you all for tuning in to Saudi Arabia's Urban Development Program, and you are tuned in to SRFM. We'll catch you guys on the next one. Stay safe, take care, and be proud. Bye-bye for now.

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And welcome, everybody, to your fitness bit here on SRFM, the heart of KSA. I am Dre AA, he is Mr. Honey, and we are going to talk about what our children teach us about a loving life. Stay tuned.

the real teachers, folks, are actually in our homes. You know, we spend a lot of years teaching our children things like how to tie their shoes, how to say thank you, how to read, write, and share. But if we pay attention, they are teaching us too. Watch a young child for a single afternoon, and you will see someone who knows exactly how to enjoy being alive. Somewhere along the road to adulthood, most of us forgot some of those simple lessons like wonder, curiosity, play, forgiveness, laughter, and most importantly, love. So today, let's become the students for a few minutes. Here is what children can teach us about loving life.

Lesson number one, wonder at ordinary things. 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You'll be surprised. It can be a snail. It can be a puddle. It can be a plane in the sky. It can be the moon appearing during the day. To them, the world is full of small miracles and wonder. As adults, we've seen these things all too often, so we don't even stop to notice them. But the snail is still remarkable. The sunset is still extraordinary. We simply stopped looking. So this week, try seeing one ordinary thing as if it was for the first time. The sky over the sea at dusk, the smell of rain, the sound of your family laughing in the other room. Take a second to wonder at ordinary things.

Lesson number two, ask questions freely. Young children ask hundreds and hundreds of questions a day. Why is the sky blue? Where does the wind go? Why do grandparents have wrinkles? They are not embarrassed to ask about something they don't know. Not knowing is simply just a starting point. As adults, on the other hand, we often stay quiet because we are worried about looking foolish. But curiosity is one of the greatest sources of joy in life. It keeps the mind young and keeps the world interesting. So ask more questions at work, at home, with your friends. Be curious and be the curious one. You will learn more and you will enjoy it more too.

Lesson number 3, play for the joy of it. Children do not play to become better at anything. They don't play because they want to be world champions. They do not track their progress either. Just imagine your kid playing Lego and having a notebook and saying how much better they were yesterday at building with blocks than they did before. They do not need a reason to have fun. They do it because that's just it. It's fun. When was the last time you did something purely because you enjoyed it with no goal attached? No productivity, no improvement, no social media post. Just a simple pleasure of doing it for as long as it feels good. Things like kicking the ball around, building something, drawing badly, dancing in the kitchen, singing in the car. Play is not childish. It is one of the most human things we can do. And if it is a wonderful release from the weight of adult life. So go out there. I got to tell you, I like me building blocks and stuff like that. I'm sure there's something out there that you can do to really just play for the fun of it.

Lesson number four, and it's probably one of the most incredible ones that I've ever seen the children do, is they let it go quickly. You've seen two kids fight over a toy loudly, right? And moments later, everything is forgotten and they play together like nothing has happened. Children feel things fully. They cry, they get angry, they get upset, but then they let it pass and they move on. As adults, we tend to hold on to things. We replay the hurt for days, sometimes for years. Of course, some things deserve deeper reflection. Ask yourself how much of your energy is still tied up in something that happened last week. But many small irritations do not. So

Feel it, then release it. Forgive quickly, the way a child would. You will carry it much lighter in your heart, and you will carry far less. So it is important just to let things go quickly.

Lesson number 5, and it's probably the most beautiful sound any father or mother has ever heard, is laugh easily and often. It is often said that young children laugh many more times a day than adults do. They laugh at silly faces, funny noises, their own jokes, which usually make no sense whatsoever. They do not wait for someone to be hilarious. They simply laugh easily. Laughter lifts our mood, relieves stress, and brings people closer together. And perhaps somewhere along the way, we started believing that serious means grown up. So give yourself permission to be silly. Laugh at your own mistakes. Tell a terrible joke at dinner. When a child laughs, laugh with them. Joy is contagious, and children are very generous with it.

Lesson number 6, and most importantly, is love openly. Finally, children love without ever holding back. They run to the door when you come home. They hug you with their entire bodies. They tell you they love you out of nowhere in the middle of the supermarket. They do not wait for the right moment or worry about how it looks. As adults, we often keep our love quiet, assuming people already know. Tonight, say it loud, say it proud. To your children, to your parents, to your spouse, to your friends. Our children will grow up remarkably fast. Let us not only teach them how to live, let's also learn from them how to love living. This has been your Fitness Bit here on SRFM. I am Dre AA. He is Mr. Honey. And we were so excited to be with you. Catch us only here on SRFM, the heart of KSA. We'll catch you guys soon. Have a beautiful day. DJ Lean.

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If you do anyhow, you go see anyhow. 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Are you a bastard?

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Yes, it's very important. Everything has to do with money, right? Money, money, money runs the world. 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And number two is to categorize your expenses. 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Some credit cards automatically tag your purchases in categories like department store or automotive. You could find that your morning coffee run is costing you a lot, or maybe you'll realize you're paying for recurring subscription services that you could do without. Your spending will consist of both fixed expenses and variable expenses. Fixed expenses are less likely to change from month to month. They include mortgage or rent, utilities, insurance, debt payments for me, cat food, cat litter. Yep, gotta add those. And of course, don't forget, yes, utilities include the phone, yeah? Yeah, it does. You'll have more room to adjust variable expenses, which are different from the fixed ones. Variable expenses include food, clothing, and travel. And you have more control adjusting those. And if you're thinking, oh my gosh, I have to do tables and spreadsheets and numbers and everything, nah, don't do that. Use a budgeting or expense tracking app. They're everywhere, right? Or is it just me thinking that people were worried about papers? Nah. Anyway, budgeting apps like You Need a Budget and Mint are designed for on-the-go money management, letting you allocate a certain amount of spendable income each month depending on what you're taking in and what you're paying out. These types of apps will work if you're willing to log your purchases, put in the time, and stick to your budget. But hey, it's a paid app, so decide if it's as good as an accountant or what.

All right, I've tried apps before and it got me nothing. It's just the knowledge that, oh, I'm spending on this a lot and that a lot and I'm not saving that much. That's all I got out of it. So explore other expense trackers other than apps if you're interested. A spreadsheet is another valuable money tracking tool. You can find a variety of free budget templates online. And there's something called Nerd Wallet, which also offers an online budget worksheet. And this is just a much smarter, more effective, clear and organized way of keeping track of your spending and pretty much all aspects of budgeting and financial investing than trying to do it yourself with an Excel table or paper ledger. And of course, as time goes on and you realize where your money is going and where it's coming from in more detail, identify room for change. As you track, be ready to make adjustments. It's worth your time to keep tabs on your monthly expenses, yes, Noreen, because of what you'll uncover, like finding out what's really costing you and what is not as bad as you thought. Lowering the big fixed expenses in your life, like the cost of housing, vehicles, and utilities, can actually make a significant impact on your budget. All right, and that's it for today's episode of Let Me Advise You. It was all about budgeting, and well, we do need to budget, don't we? Anyway, this is me, Noreen Bamana, with Director Abdallah Kaid. Good luck, everybody, and thanks for tuning in. Have a wonderful day.

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1: The Fear of Change. The fear of change, or metathesiphobia, is a phobia that causes people to avoid changing their circumstances due to being extremely afraid of the unknown. It is sometimes associated with the fear of moving, also known as tropophobia. Human beings are naturally wired to fear change for several reasons. However, a fear of change may be more intense when the change is not within a person's control. It's been said, when we choose to create a change, such as moving to a new home or shifting jobs, we feel more in control of the outcome. However, if the change is brought about by forces outside of our control, whether a boss, a pandemic, or an accident, we feel disempowered. But how can we cope with the fear of the unknown? If your fear of the unknown is less severe, there are ways to cope that you can pursue every day to overcome this phobia. How about trying to create a vision board? By compiling photographs, magazine clippings, and print images or art from the internet to create a board full of things that you would like to manifest into reality. But come on, we're in 2023, right? So you can literally do this digitally, right? You can still collect images, photographs, and clips that you like and put them all into a PowerPoint presentation. It looks both professional and fun. It is known that creating vision boards gives our creative side a chance to imagine a different future. This process of imagining new possibilities for what our life can look like on the other side of change can be supportive, and it will help you to bring things together and to reach your goal. And try to set micro and macro goals. Once you understand where your fear of change comes from, you can then set attainable goals in an effort to take actionable steps towards positive change. Did you know that fears tend to subside when we embrace a can-do attitude? Take things one step at a time and move towards them slowly, mindfully, and in conscientious ways. Finally, you may choose treatment. Intense fear of change can lead to more extreme symptoms that can interfere with your daily life, including how you navigate socializing, working, and maintaining relationships. However, it is possible to overcome this fear with the proper treatment, such as therapy or relaxation strategies. Meditation may be also beneficial in times when holistic measures fail to provide relief.

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16: 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Leaving your smartphone on a charger is bad for it. 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Most modern devices use lithium-based batteries. Even though they're rechargeable by nature, and made with this process in mind, they're highly vulnerable to constant interactions with high-voltage electricity, like in the outlets of your house. This amount of stress on a battery will inevitably diminish its capacity. You'd be lucky if your smartphone lasted for a little over a year in this case. Thankfully, it's not all that bad because manufacturers know about this issue and try their best to avoid the damage. For example, there are automatic switches on your phone that'll stop the charging process the very moment it reaches 100%.